0: After the U.S. military struck Iranian rocket launchers. Fox News is reporting Iran fired missiles into Jordan, but were intercepted with no reported impacts. The exchange followed U.S. strikes on Iran's Larak Island, where American forces observed Iranian units preparing to deploy rockets with mines into the Strait of Hormuz. U.S. forces destroyed two launchers, CENTCOM said. A federal appeals court ruling is triggering a new fight over political advertising rates, with both parties pressuring local television stations ahead of the 2026 midterms.
1: The Fourth Circuit overturned an FCC rule allowing political parties and super PACs to receive the same discounted rates as individual candidates. Axios reports Democrats are saying stations could face campaign finance violations if they offer outside groups those discounts. Republican attorneys disagree, calling the Democratic warning legally unsupported and threatening complaints against stations that change their policies. Republicans plan to appeal the ruling, which could determine how far campaign dollars go this fall. Ron Taylor reporting.
0: New York City Mayor Zohran Mamdani is taking another shot at Amazon, and critics warn shoppers could pay the price.
2: Mayor Mamdani supports a Teamsters-backed bill requiring Amazon to directly hire delivery couriers. One study estimates the mandate could add $664 a year to the average New York household's costs, while putting up to 5,000 jobs at risk. Critics say the policy could drive operations out of the city, making delivery slower and more expensive. Richard Boyd reporting.
0: At least 15 people are missing after flash floods swept through a remote section of the Grand Canyon. More at townhall.com.
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12: Hey guys, welcome to the show this weekend here in Northern California. It's another beautiful weekend. It's going to cool down a bit, but yet, here we are. End of summer, August is almost over. Kids are back in school, or soon to be, if you're one of the lucky ones that start a little bit later. crazy thing is, we have not changed a bit based on our summer activities. I mean, just drive around. You're going to be stuck in traffic. Construction season is not over. Pretty soon it'll be winter time and the roads will be wet. There'll be standing water. There'll be snow in the mountains. And there'll be another thing to complain about. But this is my rant for the week. Caltrans really has no clue how to manage traffic. But we just chalk that up to Gavin Newsom. And who knows? Maybe if the election turns out the way it's supposed to in November, the way that we're all hoping, for some change of direction, some cleanup of messes, and maybe, just maybe, pointing the ship in the right direction, maybe we'll get some good leadership in Caltrans, that they can plan accordingly, do work off hours, allow people to actually come and go from work or their activities, and not be sitting in traffic and watching knuckleheads change lane to lane to lane to cause more accidents, to cause more problems. Guys, I'm just telling you, things are out of hand out on the roadways. Maybe it is time to actually get into those robocopters or whatever we're going to go to next, you know, the Uber of the airwaves. I don't know. I don't know that I'm going to fly in one, but hey, sounds pretty cool. Hey, well, welcome to the show this week, guys. We had a lot of stuff to talk about, a lot of craziness going on, and we're just going to dive right into what happened here in Sacramento just the other day. Everybody knew, we talked about it a lot in the last show, that there was a rally planned for for Wednesday, and it was the Nick Shirley Act lobby day. They were protesting and rallying in support of and in against of the Nick Shirley Act, which has been promoted by Attorney General Rob Bonta's wife here in California. And I find it interesting that people have the freedom in this state to actually voice their opinions. They can go and they can gather and they can share ideas and scream and yell and do whatever they want. And there's no harm in that other than just being a nuisance to the public or maybe screaming louder than the next guy. But I find it interesting always that when you take civilized people and they have different ideas against what should take place, the common sense law of the land, the constitutional rights of the people, and the God-given freedoms and liberties that we have in this country and in our state. And the left hates it so much that not only do they scream and yell, but they cover their faces, they attack people, they create chaos everywhere they go, and it just proved it once again this week with the nonsense that took place in Sacramento on the Capitol campus. I mean, for crying out loud, why is it that the left has to resort to violence? They have to, you know, try and slap people. They have to get in their face. They can't just have a civil debate or conversation. I mean, I think one of the most famous things that we have seen over the last year is the fact that Charlie Kirk lost his life living out the idea that we can have civil debate. We can share ideas. We can talk about ideas. You can stand firm on your beliefs. He can stand firm on his beliefs. And we can all have a better society because we can build off each other's ideas. Yet the left is so hateful, so roiled up with just hatred for one another, that all they want to do is make a scene, create violence, harm people, and in some cases, eliminate people. I don't know if you guys are aware of it, but Nick Shirley himself, he's been under death threats for months. And the guy has to have security everywhere where he goes. He's got to be protected, and I really don't understand it. You know, it's really frustrating when you think about this, because the only thing Nick Shirley has ever done is investigate the fraud that's taking place in America against the people. That's us, the taxpayer. Our tax dollars being stolen under our noses with politicians allowing it to happen. And Nick Shirley has just investigated it. He's put it out there on social media. He's talked about it. He's reported on it. And he's exposed it. And so now the left hates him so much that his life is in danger on a regular basis. And the politicians pass laws and bills to stop him from speaking, to stop him from exposing the fraud. Now, why do you think that is? It's certainly not because they want to have it hidden so that they can secretly go and arrest people so they don't run and hide? We know that's not the case. We understand that it's because the politicians themselves, this is how they promote their campaigns. This is how they promote their livelihoods. And this is how they get away with the things that they get away with. They need this diversion. They need to keep ripping off the taxpayers. They need to keep promoting bad policy to cover their bad beliefs, their lack of integrity, and their failed moral character. Because that's where they are today. That's what we're faced with in America. That's certainly what we're dealing with in California. It's not because California has somehow all of a sudden become the cesspool that's collected all the bad people in the entire world. No, that's not the case at all. But you would certainly think that when you drive around through our inner cities and you listen to what's out on the news and you look at the policies and the bills that are before the politicians that they're voting on behind closed doors. That's not the case at all. In California, you have to understand that there's a very small percentage of the people who are registered to vote that actually participate in the free and fair elections that we have. Now, we know they're not free and fair. We know that there's fraud. We know that there's cheating. We know that there's lies and there's corruption. And it's riddled up and down the state, and it's riddled throughout all of America. But that does not give you a license to not be involved. You see, guys like Nick Shirley, they understand the fact that we do not have the freedom to sit back and do nothing and then get to talk about it. He actually is one of those guys that decided to roll up his sleeves, find out what the truth is, and he did the work, and he's sharing what he found. Now, why is it that when we live in a free America and we have constitutional rights that guarantee our freedom of speech and our right to voice our opinions, that he is being silenced, he is being threatened by losing his life, and all of these other aspects that politicians are dumping on him? Why is it that when America is free, that we have to have our freedoms taken from us by crooked politicians? You see, guys, this is not an isolated incident. This is a rampant problem that runs from the top through the bottom, and it's not just in California, it's not just the West Coast, it's not just New York and the East Coast. Man, it is everywhere. For every good politician, and I'm talking about good, not a good one that knows how to play the game, I'm talking about a good politician that stands firm and convicted on God's word, doing the right thing, has moral standards of high quality, and will not compromise when someone's waving a dollar in front of their face. See, that's a good politician. Doesn't mean he has the exact same ideas I do or you do. It just means that they know what is right, they have common sense, they apply it to everyday life, and they represent the people who sent them there in the first place. That's a good politician. Everybody else, they're just a politician. They're someone that's looking to get their hand in your pocket. They're trying to continue getting their paycheck till they get to the timeline that allows them to draw full retirement for the rest of their life on our nickel. You see, good politicians are very rare. Bad politicians are a dime a dozen. You see them in every election cycle. If they're looking old and they're all gray-haired and they've been running for office for 20 or 30 years, chances are they're not a good politician. Guys, we're going to take a short break. We come back, we're going to dive into more details. We'll be right back.
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1: Sorting through the issues of today, separating fact from fiction, and exposing the truth, here's Lonnie.
2: Hey guys, welcome back to the program. All right, when I say we're going to dive into the details, really what that means is we're going to talk a lot more about the opening topics or whatever pops into my mind. Why does that happen? Well, because there's a lot of stuff that's going on, and we can create an agenda. I can do an outline of what the show's going to be all about and pick one or two topics. But as you understand and you know that every single day, every single hour, something new pops up, something crazy, something wild, something so unbelievable that we question why we need to even focus time on it. And on this next topic, I mean, I'm just going to touch on it, but it baffles me to no end why we need to even discuss this. And that is this whole nonsense about men and women sports and the whole WNBA garbage that's going on. Why is this even a topic? I mean, I get it. I get that people are all messed up. People have fallen on their heads. They're just full of hatred, once again, to God's word and God's design. God created man and he created woman. People hate the fact that God even exists. So what do they want to do? They want to fight against that. Well, here's a point that I want to share with you. The fact that we have high quality NBA players, male basketball players from a professional level that have earned millions of dollars in their career, they've been wildly successful, they're stepping up to the plate to defend women's rights in sports. And that's not transgender rights. That's not some guy claiming to be a girl to play in sports. These guys are standing up saying, hey, if the rules are such, then I'm going to identify as a female and I'm going to put my name in for the draft. Now, you and I can look at that and say, that's absolutely absurd. These guys, they're not women. We know that. I mean, just hearing them talk, you know they're not. But the point is, if that's a rule that the WNBA have, these guys are looking at the rules going, okay, if they want to play by their so-called fake rules that they came up with to allow this garbage to take place, then let's step into the fight and say, we will play by your rules. I identify as female, so therefore I am entering the draft. Well, guess what? If there's a draft and you're an NBA or WNBA coach, you're looking at it going, this guy's 7'4". He has a history of playing in the NBA. He slams down 30 points a game. He can get every rebound. He's been a fantastic player for 10, 15 years. I'm drafting them. Well, what do you think's going to happen? Exactly what you think. It's going to be total chaos. It's going to be unfair, and you're going to have all the left all of the sudden saying, no, this ain't right. You can't have men playing women's sports. You can't have these guys playing in this basketball league because it's not fair. Well, hello, Mabel, because at the end of the day, guess what? Trans identifying, whatever you want to call them, if they're not female at birth, they're not female by their mind saying, I think I'm a woman. So if it's not fair for these professional NBA players to enter the WNBA draft, then why in the heck are we having the discussion about these transgender loser guys playing in the WNBA? You see how stupid it is? This is the common sense stuff that we need to be facing every day. Now, here's why I bring it up. Let's take this exact same philosophy, this concept, this idea of nonsense, and let's start applying it to other things in our lives. How unrealistic and unacceptable some of these things are that we deal with each and every day. One of those would be, why in the world are we putting and allowing people to be entered into elected offices who hate our country? I know that's a big one, and that's a

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1: Did you ever wonder how God feels about us? Is he irritated? Is he angry? Well, here's what Jesus said. God so loved the people of the world that he gave his only son, that whoever believes in Jesus will not perish, but instead have eternal life.
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2: For the nonsense to stop, we need to engage and we need to vote with common sense. Now, mind you, common sense is not very common. It's certainly not popular today because it goes against the grain of the world. It goes against the ideology that the left have because the left is no longer democratic. You know that. They hide behind a title of the Democratic Socialists of America, but really they're the socialists and communists because that's what they are. It's all rooted in Marxism, guys. And their ideology is to do whatever it takes, say whatever you have to, find any means possible to get yourself into office to change America, to destroy the foundations of what America stands for. And yet we still have people that say, well, you know, I don't like anybody, so I'm not going to vote. I don't care if you like them. You know what? You probably don't like paying the price for gas, but yet you still drive to work every day. I mean, so what does liking it have to do with it? You have a responsibility to get your rear end to your work, so you do. You fill up your tank, you drive to work. Well, guess what? You have a responsibility to do the right thing here, and that's vote. So don't say I don't like them, so I'm not going to vote. Fulfill your responsibility. Vote anyways. Vote for the one that's closely aligned with your beliefs and what America should be. That's your job. That's your responsibility. Just because you didn't like somebody doesn't mean that you don't vote at all. Guys, don't you understand that we're in this problem because people like that have done nothing? People hate Donald Trump so much that they will destroy America because they don't like the man. Well, forget Donald Trump. Forget it being Donald Trump himself. Do you like what he's doing for America? Do you like the fact that he's not just rolling over and giving everything away? Do you like the fact that he's securing our borders? Do you like the fact that he's making our military strong once again so we can't be pushed around? Do you like the fact that he's trying to protect the world by stopping Iran from having a nuclear bomb? You see, guys, there's a lot of things that people forget about because the media today is so focused on hating a man that you forget what he's doing behind the scenes to actually make America better. Now, if America's better, California will be better, but not with the current administration we have. Think about this for a minute. We have on record that the Attorney General, Rob Bonta, his number one job is to spend the taxpayer dollars to fight against Donald Trump and everything they do. That's on record. He says it publicly on television. Javier Becerra, who's a candidate for governor, he's parroting that same thing. He has said he will continue to fight Donald Trump on everything, spending taxpayer dollars. He'll continue with all the same policies of Gavin Newsom, who in turn has directed everybody to fight against Donald Trump. You see, guys, this is not about leading a state. This is not about making it better for the citizens of our state or the taxpayer of the state. This is about a personal agenda that they can't stand the man, so they have to attack him with our resources. Now, I'm irritated by this, as you can tell. And if you're not irritated by it, move. Because you should go somewhere else if this stuff doesn't bother you. It should bother you in a fashion that you're willing to step up and do something to make a difference. Now, I don't know what that is in your life, but in my life, it's to never be silent. It's to always stand in the gap and do the right thing. You know, years ago, there was a book written. It's called The Man of Steel and Velvet. And in that book, it explains how you can be a man of steel, like kind of like Superman, right? You're the man of steel. That means you are immovable. You are the protector. You are solid in your foundations, in your beliefs, in your faith, in your protective of family, and your roles in

0: and responsibilities to provide and protect. That is a man of steel. The man of velvet is also that same guy, but he knows when to give his wife a hug and say thank you. Knows when to pick up your kid and give them a hug. Brush off their knee when they fall down. Give them a Band-Aid. Point them in the right direction. Give them correction out of love. How to love your neighbor when they're struggling, you go over and you just do something for them. You see, that's the velvet side. Well, here's what society has done. You have one extreme where people say, man, there is no masculinity in this world anymore. Everybody's kind of a soft whatever you want to call them. And so that's why we've shifted so much of our mentorship from men to women being mentors for boys in school today. The system is so broken that the men have disappeared because they're out doing whatever it is they do. And in some cases, they're working hard to do the providing and protecting, but they're forgetting the loving and nourishing. You see, guys, this is how society gets out of whack. Now, it's not because it just naturally happens. There's been a designed attack on America. And that designed attack has been laid out before us for generations. We just refuse to look at it and accept it as being real. And that point is, if you want to destroy America, you destroy the family unit. You destroy the foundations that's built everything. You go after their faith, their beliefs, their family, their protections, and their abilities to have the freedoms. Because once you start eating away at all that, then you start getting off balance. And when you're out of balance, the enemy can tip you over pretty easy. And that's what we're facing with right now, because we are faced with a major, major imbalance in patriotism in America. You have these extreme patriots that will do anything to protect America. They will fight to the death to protect their idea of America. And then you have the far other extreme where they feel that patriotism is so progressive that we need to actively destroy the foundation that developed this country, that gave us a position of power, that has given us the freedoms through capitalism, that has paid for everything they have, yet they want to destroy it so much because their idea of patriotism is progressivism. And that is so off kilter, guys. And the reason it is because it destroys the root base that made America great. Hey, we're going to take a short break. We come back, we're going to dive into that a little more. We'll be right back.
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3: This is Seth Leibson for townhall.com. Since the election of the first Islamist to Congress 8 years ago, few have wanted to speak candidly out about what Ilhan Omar was saying and stood for, lest they be labeled Islamophobic. Since that time, political Islam, Islamism, has grown and grown. From the election of a mayor in New York City to several congressional candidates from east to west coasts, some of whom win their elections this year. This includes a congressional candidate from Flight 93 Todd Beamer's hometown, who was the right-hand man to the blind sheikh. In Michigan, Democrats have nominated an Islamist looking to serve as U.S. Senator. Abdul El-Sayed has defended Sharia law in America, campaigned with Hamas supporters, and is speaking at a Muslim Brotherhood-aligned conference next month. Islamophobia is the irrational fear of Islam. We do not fear a religion whose adherents give this country their effectual support, as George Washington put the test of religious tolerance. But there's a growing number who wish to exploit our political system for their Islamist subversion. That fear is not irrational.
4: Separating fact from fiction while discovering the truth. Here's more Lonnie Sorter.
0: Hey guys, welcome back to the program. Hey, before we get going, I'm going to remind you the podcast is live on all your favorite platforms, so check it out. Share it with others, and let's just kind of keep the ball rolling here. So let's talk about what we're dealing with when we're looking at what our future is as it's related to this common sense issue and the destruction of America as being a designed plan that's being implemented before our very eyes. You know, it makes sense when you look at the big picture, but when you're looking at it from a very small window, from maybe your driveway looking out at the street, you don't really see how all the pieces are fitting together. So hopefully today you'll understand that these pieces are not just anomalies or an isolated event. This is a much bigger machine that is well-funded, well-organized, and well-led to create mass chaos, which will ultimately destroy America, because that's the goal. Right. We've heard it for generations. You know, the enemy of the world wants to destroy America. And so they're working on it. They're working really hard. In fact, they're working overtime. Question is, are you prepared to fight overtime so that you can stand against this? So here's the deal. Did you guys know that Islam is one of the major problems growing across the world? Now, it's not, so to say, the religious portion of it. Because Islam as a religion, I have my own opinion about it. I'm not going to get into a lot of that today. But I will tell you this. Before there was ever any Islam, before there was ever any other cult-like organizations or religious ideas, God's word was firm. God's word was solid. And it goes back to the, you know, they call them the Dead Sea Scrolls. They were put in clay pots, buried in a mountain to protect them. They were thousands of years long before any of these other so-called revelations from God were given to men who said, this is a new way that we're supposed to conduct ourselves. You see, if you understand just that basic, you'll know that anything that they're preaching to you is wrong. And here's why we have to worry about that in America today. 20 years ago, not so much. But what happened 20 years ago, we didn't have enough men in this country that would stand up and fight against it. Because if we would have done that, we wouldn't have a lot of these American-hating people in Congress, running for Senate, holding office in the mayor positions across America, or just being in your local community. We wouldn't have the situation where one of the fastest growing building industries in America is the building of mosques. Now, just so you know, everybody talks about Texas and how there's mosques being built in rapid fire succession all throughout Texas. And the Muslims are buying up all this land so that they can put these mosques on it. Well, don't get so caught up at Texas. Let Texas deal with Texas. We live in California. Let's take a look at what's going on in California. Here's what most people don't realize. California has the highest population of Muslim-owned property and mosques in America. There are over 360 mosques currently in operation in California. On the books, there are 500-plus planned to be built in the near future. This is all documented information. Now, the question I have is, what's the big deal? Why is it that mosques can buy land, or Muslims can buy land, build mosques, and we have a hard time finding new buildings for Christian churches? You see, there's cities that say, we put a moratorium on the build out of new churches, but yet they'll allow a mosque to be built down the road. You see, we have shifted our ideology and our beliefs so far that we've gone just like the whole WNBA thing, the trans women, men and women sports, that whole program. that pendulum has swung really far one way and it's going to come back. We're seeing that same pendulum swing to Islam and the Muslim growth in America. Now, there's nothing wrong with Muslim people who really come to this country that love America. They support America. They want to be Americanized, and they're willing to commit and give an allegiance to the United States of America and our flag, acknowledging that it's one nation under God. You see, there's nothing wrong with that. Welcome. You're welcome here. Contribute. It's the ones that come here with the ideology that they are going to change America to be what it was that they left and where their birthplace is and what their home country is. Well, that's not what America should be. That's not what we're designed to be. We are a free Christian nation. The problem is our educational system, our political leaders, the moms and dads, they forgot to teach our children that we are a Christian nation and what that means and how God's word applied to our lives makes a difference, because only America can survive and be blessed when we honor God's word and give him the glory for everything good. You see, guys, we can't just haphazardly turn a blind eye to this widespread immigration growth in America, especially here in California, where they will be taking over everything. Because here's what we found out. And, you know, this is not my own investigation. This is publicly printed. That, I know some of you guys will say, Laura Loomer, she's a nut job, she's a whack job, we should never listen to her. But as with every nut job, and you read their stuff, there's always something in there that kind of gets your attention that'll make you dive deeper and go look. This is what she said. She just exposed what's happening inside the mosques across America. Now, how she did that, I'm not going to get into the details. But it appears that in mosques, they're hiding military-grade weapons. They have a coordinated operation to arm military-age men and illegal immigrants and plan to subjugate Americans under Sharia law. Now, think about that for a minute, because that's not what we're being told mosques are for. We're being told that they're just their religious site, a place where they can go and worship. But that's not what's happening. You see, this isn't about their faith. Islam operates as a full political and legal system with its own laws on governance and warfare. Religious liberty protects worship. It does not protect terrorism, criminal activity, or any attempt to replace the Constitution. You see, Americans have every right to know what's going on behind closed doors, and we should demand answers. See, these places are foreign funding, they're radical preaching, and they also have credible reports of weapons inside their buildings. You see, guys, this is not something that we need to turn a blind eye to. I think we need to be prepared. We need to do a couple things. Now, I'm not going to get into the specifics because I don't think it's the right time, but I will share with what I know, and that is, it sounds like the Trump administration understands our situation. And it's not just California, it's everywhere. We've been seeing what's happening with the fraud in America. 99% of the large-scale fraud in America is being perpetrated by foreign immigrants that came to this country under some kind of special program, or they came in illegally. That's ripping the taxpayers off. Now, in my perspective, that fraud has been going on for generations, and politicians have turned a blind eye to it. So when people say we're $40 trillion in debt, hey, okay, that's what the number says. But why are we $40 trillion in debt? What do we have to show for it? If we can uncover, through independent journalists like a Nick Shirley, can uncover hundreds of billions of dollars in fraud in just two states, how much of that $40 trillion in debt was wasted due to fraudulent payments, due to money just given away, lost? We can start counting in California. We know it's in excess of $24 billion that got misplaced or lost on the homeless program. You see, guys, these are the types of people that are hiding behind these mosques. And it's unfortunate that we're not doing enough about it, because here's what I want to remind you of. It has been less than one full generation since 9/11. You guys remember 9/11? In New York City, the airplanes, the Pentagon, the crashes, the terrorist attack on America. Less than one full generation. And yet we have forgotten. We have forgotten the impact of that had in our lives. We have forgotten how drastic that was. We have forgotten our resolve that we will not negotiate with terrorists. We will attack them. We will stop them. We will hunt them down, and we will make this right. You see, we forgot all about that. Well, let's fast forward. It's been 5 years ago that we lost 13 members of the military through this botched, horrible, stupid Afghanistan withdrawal by the Biden administration. 5 years, guys. Less than 5 years ago. And we've forgotten. What was that all about? During that withdrawal, Muslim terrorists bombed. They let off bombs, killed people, killed American citizens, military personnel. But yet we forgot. It's only been 5 years. We have forgotten what terrorism does, and we have forgot who the terrorists are, what countries they come from, what they represent, how much they hate America, what they're willing to do to have their ideology spread like wildfire all across the nation. We have forgotten, and it's only been less than 5 years. You see, is that because our system has taught people that it's not important to know this stuff? I would say not. I would say that our media and the funders of hating America, foreign money, the enemies of America itself, do a really good job manipulating the legacy media to dispel the hatred that we should have towards terrorism. Completely dispel it. They water it down. They make it feel like it's not a big deal. It could happen anywhere at any time. No big deal. It's a way of life. It's a daily thing. There should be no penalties. Let's let criminals run free. Let's not put them in jail. You see where it goes, guys? You see what the media has done? They've diluted our ability to understand what's right and wrong. If you do not understand God's word, you will not have wisdom and discernment to know when you're being deceived. And deception is far rampant today, more so than it ever has been before, because time is short. The enemy knows that. The question is, do you know that? And if you don't know that time is short, you too have been deceived. Guys, it's amazing to me how 5 years ago, we have already forgotten what that impact was on American lives. Guys, we're going to take a short break. We're going to come back and we're going to finish this thought. We'll be right back.
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6: This is Pastor Robert Briggs of the Union Gospel Mission in Sacramento, and we want to let you know about some changes that are happening in the downtown area near our mission. 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
0: Hey guys, welcome back to the program. All right, to finish up the thought that it has been a short period of time and we have already forgotten how terrorism has harmed America. But yet, we were referencing less than 5 years ago. Well, let's even fast forward further. Almost 3 years ago, it was the October 7th attack in Israel from Hamas. Now, mind you, Hamas was just a small segment of what was originally planned, but you know, they couldn't sit back and wait. They had to be glory hungry and take it upon themselves. So they left behind some of their terrorist brothers and decided to go at it alone. But the bottom line is, that's less than 3 years ago. Terrorists from what country? Right across the street, basically. They're Muslims. They hate the Jews. They hate America. They want to destroy Israel. They want to destroy America. And they committed the atrocities that they did. And yet, we're still dealing with a media storm from legacy media that is telling us it wasn't that big of a deal, that Israel and the IDF and the Jews are responsible for all of it. You see, this is where we're at today. You wonder how these mosques are allowed to be built? Is because the failure of people to exercise common sense, to have discernment, to have wisdom, to understand that what we're witnessing and about to deal with is greater than China stealing our technology or North Korea doing some military drills or protecting Taiwan or, quite honestly, even the Strait of Hormuz. What's happening on our soil today in America is the future battle of America. We will either survive or be slave to an enemy that we underestimated. So I'm here to tell you, don't underestimate them. They've already proven what they're willing to do, and that is they have no boundaries. They're willing to do the things that people don't even want to talk about. They do that to promote their ideology, to change the fabric of a country to fit their ideology. You see, it's coming, guys. And until we get bold and strong and become those men of steel and velvet, we will not stop this cancer from spreading. And like I said before, this is not pointed at Muslims in general. This is pointed at the radical Muslim ideology pushing in Sharia law. Because America is a country of freedom and rights in our Constitution and gives us the guidelines to act upon the moral clarity from God's word that is enshrined in our founding documents. Outside of that, we are like a ship without a rudder. And today, because they've removed most of the founding principles that we've built this great nation on, we are a rudderless ship floating in the sea. And when the pirates came and took over, they are now pointing us in a direction that only they want us to go. You see, our politicians, they're so blinded by the money and the wealth that they're offered, by the guarantees of freedoms. Well, let me tell you, nothing that they promise you will ever come to fruition. Sure, you may get the money. You may be promised all of this, but you're never going to realize it when America is dead, when we are no longer the superpower. See, your freedom, yeah, even the person that's out there talking bad about America, that's stepping on the flag, that's burning the flag, that's disrespecting our country, even you are benefiting from the greatness that America is. You are living only because God's blessing was poured out on America, and yet you choose to trample that very blessing and to disrespect the God who has poured that out on you. Shame on you, and may you leave this country. Because you want to talk about deportation flights? Those are the people we need to deport. Let's get rid of the ones who choose to talk bad about America, choose to hate on America. Let's take away their freedoms. Let's move them to a country where they can say what they want, but they'll spend time in jail. You see, this is the greatest country that's ever existed because it's given people the most freedom that's ever been available. No other country gives you that. Look what's happened to the UK. Look what's happened in Europe. It is overrun by immigration efforts and the Muslim society that you can't even get things done except stopping people from having freedoms. That's the only thing that's happening there. It's coming to America. You see, we left all of that when we came to America. And yet here we are faced with the same reality that America's next. And what are we doing? We're allowing these organizations to buy land, to build these facilities that are going to house little war criminals, that are going to raise up the next generation of teenage fighters, that's going to promote hating America, living outside of the rules of law and order, that's going to argue and fight against God himself, so it will destroy the blessing that we've already been given. They want to take away our freedom, and they're starting to do that. So here's what I propose. I propose we vote correctly in November. We elect leaders who acknowledge the problem, maybe can't fix it overnight, but they acknowledge the problem and start putting in safeguards to stop the spread and the growth. I think we need to call on the Trump administration to start shipping these people out. Let's revoke the visas. Let's cut off their passports. Let's get them out of the country. Confiscate the land that was illegally bought. Because you know what? You go to Mexico, you and I, we can't go buy land in Mexico. We can lease it, but we certainly can't buy it. Why do we allow people from foreign countries to buy the land in our country? I know some of you are probably saying, well, I'm a foreigner and I bought land. Hey, I'm glad you did. But maybe you work out a deal where you'll lease it, because you know what? Land ownership is a mainstay for prosperity in America. And if you're not going to support America and love this country and take a pledge to honor the flag, the country, the way it is designed in our Constitution, then you don't deserve the right to be able to lay down roots here. You see, we need to get back to men of steel and velvet, do the hard things so that we can enjoy the rewards in the future. See, I'm not trying to lecture everybody, but man, this has been a big thing that's been heavy on my heart, that we've just kind of rolled over and let this happen. You know, my son, he's quite a young man, and he terms this as kind of like a gummy bear pastor in a church. And he calls them gummy bears because, you know, they're all fluffy and stuffy, and, you know, you can mold them and squeeze them, and everybody loves a gummy bear. You know, it's sweet to chew on, and it just kind of makes you feel happy when you're chewing on some candy. But there's no real meat with a gummy bear. You think about it. How many pastors out there are promoting what we call wokeism, and they promote that it's okay, love your neighbor, love your enemy, turn the other cheek? Well, they're forgetting the most important part, and that is to be a man of steel. You've got to be firm, you've got to be solid, and you have to have your alignment correct. We need to push back. We're to protect those who can't protect themselves. Sure, turn the other cheek. It doesn't mean let them take everything from you and beat you up and destroy America. What it means is don't let it bother you when they hit you. You just keep pressing forward to the great call that God's put you on that path, because that's what makes a difference in America. That's what's going to make a difference in your life. And when the time runs out, you'll be able to enjoy the rewards you've stored up in heaven, because God's word has never failed. It's always been true. He's the same yesterday, today, and forever. That is a guarantee that he gave each and every one of us. So we can count on that for eternal life if you trust him, have a relationship with Jesus Christ, and know that he died for you. You see, guys, this is not about the world changing. This is about you changing and then bringing the world into submission to God. Guys, it's been great being with you. It's an awesome week ahead. here we go into September. Labor Day is right around the corner. You know, I don't know what else to tell you other than enjoy what's left of our summer. Time is short, and you never know when it's going to be. And I'm also going to remind you, podcast is on all your favorite platforms. Share it with your friends, guys. You know what? It's been great being with you. I hope you enjoy your Labor Day weekend coming up, making plans, and enjoy your weekend. We'll see you next time. Take care.

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8: News this hour from Town Hall, I'm Mary Rose. Iran has launched retaliatory fire at U.S. forces on Sunday after the U.S. military struck Iranian rocket launches. They're reporting that they fired missiles into Jordan, but they were intercepted with no reported impacts. The exchange followed U.S. strikes on Iran's Larak Island, where American forces observed Iranian units preparing to deploy rockets with mines into the Strait of Hormuz. U.S. Immigration and Customs Enforcement arrested nearly 50,000 people in July, the highest single monthly arrest total during the second Trump administration, according to new figures.
9: The July arrest tally of 49,571 marks a 15% jump from 43,021 arrests a month earlier and a 70% increase from 29,241 in February, according to government data provided by ICE to the Deportation Data Project based at UC Berkeley and UCLA. The agency has increasingly relied on state and local law enforcement partners who are assuming immigration enforcement duties. Bernie Bennett reporting.
8: There are growing calls for a new overhaul of America's welfare system.
10: 30 years ago, a Republican-led Congress and President Bill Clinton required work for key benefits and gave states more control. Supporters say the results were dramatic. Adults receiving welfare fell from more than 4.4 million in 1995 to about 570,000 in 2024. Now, many Republicans want to extend work requirements across federal assistance programs for non-disabled adults with independence, not dependency, as the goal. Ken Lorman reporting.
8: Officials say flash flooding at the Grand Canyon has knocked out the sole water pipeline that serves tourists and residents at the park. More at townhall.com.
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22: And welcome in, ladies and gentlemen. 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Welcome in. Glad you're here. 3 solid hours. Of talking about your rights, your freedoms, your Second Amendment. A lot to cover with you today and a great guest lineup to do it. 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I'm in front of the CZ microphone. It's all being brought to you from the Patriot Mobile Ranch by the National Rifle Association. Greg in Dallas, Texas, how you doing today, my brother?
0: Well, not too bad. Here we are. It's Sunday. Got here super fast.
22: How was your lunch break?
0: My lunch break went quick. Had three square meals, and here we are.
22: Damn, well, at least you had three squares. You got a cot, too. They also say that about jail, and you weren't in jail, so
0: No. That's
22: a good thing. Hey, we're on all of our platforms today. Sans Rumble. Why don't you tell people where to go? Then I'm going to introduce our special guest co-host for the 3 hours when you come back, and then we'll get cracking with him and our first guest.
0: Yeah, sure. Places to watch the show are going to be YouTube and Facebook. 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
22: That will do it. And guys, our guest co-host for 3 hours today, excited to bring him in. That's going to be Quang Nguyen. Quang, how you doing today, my brother? The Shredder is with us for three solid hours, man.
1: Exactly. I'm a little worried because I'm a little more nervous than a goat in Afghanistan, but other than that, I'll be doing fine.
22: Now, why are you a goat in Afghanistan? What he said, Greg?
0: Yeah, that's what he said.
1: just ignore me.
22: Okay, well, you know, that's FCC friendly, so I'm going to run with that. But, Quang, you know the rules, right? Greg, do I have to
1: warn you? Yes, sir.
0: Nah, I think we'll be all right, but that was a great one.
22: I wasn't expecting that. Thanks for hitting me with that one, Quang. Ladies and gentlemen, if you don't know, Quang Nguyen is Arizona State Representative from the great state of Arizona. And in addition to that, he is also the chairman of the House Judiciary. He is better known, particularly on this show, not just this show, but we kind of gave him a new name, and it's gone with him. It's the Shredder. How many gun bills have you shredded so far in the last session?
1: 100 plus. Yeah, in the last session, probably about 25 or so, but Michael in Famson could probably give you a more exact number.
22: Why don't you introduce him, because you know him, and you're guest hosting, and he is on the line waiting for us right now.
1: Michael, welcome to the show.
2: Oh, you're killing me. You're absolutely killing me.
22: Michael, he got me with that one, too. I wasn't expecting that. That was great. I'll tell you what. Y'all goat roper you. Y'all goat roper you. So, Quang, you're going to love
1: this.
22: How's
1: it going,
2: Michael? It's a beautiful day in Arizona.
22: Right? Isn't it always? Hey, Quang, you don't know this, but Michael texted me earlier today, and it was a list of everything we can do in Arizona, and I'm just going to turn it over to him because we don't have enough time. Michael, tell listeners around the country and of course Arizona residents exactly what you texted me and why elections matter, bro.
2: Okay, first off, that's only the front page. I have 90 bills ready to be dropped, and Representative Nguyen and I have already talked about this. I have a notebook ready. If we have a governor in the state of Arizona that will actually sign pro right to keep and bear arms bills, we have a notebook ready to go where Representative Nguyen on his last term in office will be dropping about 90 bills to push Arizona to be the most gun, firearm solid, right solid, freedom loving state in the entire country, and it will never be turned back.
22: Quang, as the House Judiciary Chair, explain what you just heard from Michael and why this matters and how the process works and why we're not there yet in the great state of Arizona, as we should be.
1: Right, right. Yeah, so you know, we should all be thankful that Arizona has Michael in Famson and AVCDL to support my efforts. And it doesn't matter how hard I work, I can't get it done without, you know, the organizations like Michael, ASRPA, and so on. And he is at the forefront of all these bills. And it's frightening to see that binder, by the way. It is absolutely frightening to see the binder. But you know what? I don't like to be ranked number one, number two, or number three in the nation. I like to be ranked number one in the nation. And, you know, with Michael's help, and my chair, I should be able to get a lot of it done. But unfortunately, we're going to have to hold our breath until after November election, the November election. And so we have a Republican, Andy Biggs, and Sina Kerr as the lieutenant governor. We should be able to do just about anything and everything we want, assuming that the legislature will come back with the majority as well. Right, Michael?
2: Absolutely. 100%.
22: Michael, where are the numbers now? Because we've been talking about this for a long time. We've been working very closely with Arizona Citizens Defense League. In fact, I'm going to be out there as a keynote speaker for the annual luncheon coming up in October. We'll get to that in the next segment. But how I guess the way to frame the question is, and I'm just going to come flat out and ask, how are you feeling about Biggs? How are you feeling about the election in November? And how do you feel about the State House? Kind of roll that all up into one big question, if you will.
2: Okay, great question, Mark. See, the issue right now, and I feel good about it, but there's still a lot of work to be done. You know, we have 30 legislative districts in the state of Arizona. We have 60 House members and 30 senators, and one senator from each district and two representatives from each district. We do not have the majority in the executive branch right now. So we don't have the governor, we don't have the secretary of state, we don't have the attorney general. We do have the treasurer. Kimberly Yee has been a fantastic treasurer for us, and she's running for another statewide position, public instruction. Schools, basically the state school superintendent. If right now the poll numbers are very close, I mean really close, the secretary of state and the attorney general race, from a kind of a left-leaning poll, they're only about 6 points apart. The governor's race is about 20 points. I don't agree with that, but I know it's very close, and the incumbents are probably in the lead right now by a few numbers. Reason being is registered Republicans and those conservative independents, or those independents who care about their freedom, are not getting out to vote. We're not saying they're going to get out to vote. If those campaigns and if the GOP, Arizona GOP Republican Party, does not get out the vote, we can just hang it up. Absolutely Kwong, hang it up from the governor all the way down to the state house.
22: Kwong, jump in here. You and I talked about these numbers. They're very concerning because the last I heard, I think that, Mike, I'll say this. I think you're about 5 points better than what I heard last, so that's an improvement. But Kwong, how concerned are you? That's a big spread.
1: Right. So, you know, obviously I would want all the statewide offices to be on the Republican conservative side. But it is concerning. Now, even for my race, and Mike will agree with you, I'm always running like I'm 10 points behind. So even though I'm in pretty good shape, but the way I look at it is I'm always 10 points behind. So when I see these polls, it motivates me to work a lot harder because I have everything to lose if we have Governor Hobbs again. I have everything to lose if we have AG Mays again. I have everything to lose if we have the same SOR. And later on, you'll be talking about election integrity. And if you don't have the right person in the SOS, then it's going to be very difficult to deal with election integrity. And so, yeah, I am more nervous than the original statement I made earlier. But you know what? The only poll that counts is the one in November, and that it is my job and the other, 49 Republicans. It's our job to go out there and sell ourselves. We have to be able to win. Otherwise, like Mike said, why don't we just hang it up?
22: Yeah, I've got a question for you. And I know Greg is going to tell me we're going to be taking a break here in a second, at least according to my clock. But Michael, when we come back, I'm going to ask Kwong a question. I don't want to cut him off now to do so. But what efforts are you making at AZCDL right now to get that vote out? Those are very, very concerning numbers at this stage as we get closer to November. We're coming up on September here, brother.
2: Do you want me to answer now or are you going to wait?
22: Go ahead until we hear Greg jump in. We got 30 seconds. There you go. Go ahead.
2: Okay. Well, the AZCDL Political Action Committee, AZCDL PAC, and individuals can go and support that. We are actually picking up yard signs.
22: Hold up, Michael, hold on. Let me stop you right there because that's not to music. That's to the heartbreak, okay? So hang tight. When we come back, we're going to go back to Michael Infanzi. He's the chief lobbyist at AZCDL, and I've got another question for Kwong. We'll be back right after the break. Don't go away. Armed American Radio listeners, you already know the name. 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
1: The Bible says that when Jesus came to his own received him not. 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What a wonderful thing that comes from receiving Jesus as Savior.
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2: Michael and Fanzon, he's the chief lobbyist for AZCDL. Michael, I want you to finish that answer that we had to cut you off with at the break. And again, we're talking about the election and, you know, how we get that vote out, what you guys are doing about it at the state level. Then I want to turn it back over to Kwong because I've got a question for him that's going to really excite him, I'm sure.
3: Okay, AZCDL PAC. We did, AZCDL always does a scorecard for the year. Okay, and it's hard numbers, whether we grade, rank different legislative bills. And did the legislator vote for or against the bill based upon where we stand on it, whether we support or oppose it. Take that in addition to candidate questionnaires, and we have a list of recommended candidates. Basically, we don't say endorsed, we say recommended candidates. If you live in this district, here's who we recommend you vote for. First year, this is the first time that we're doing this, we've actually dumped money, but put money into a campaign for yard signs with a QR code on the yard sign. So it can be used year after year, and we're targeting, using the data, and targeting those precincts, not the districts, but the precincts that need to be hit to get out the vote, number one, and to where we need to get a strong, conservative, pro-Second Amendment voter output.
2: Mm-hmm.
3: And so we're trying to dig down into the data and really hit it hard. The same way that Americans for Prosperity used to do back in the day, the same way that Turning Point does. And we're working with those types of organizations to actually help get the yard signs and the message out to potential voters. Hey, you gotta get out and vote, number one. Number two, yeah. Here's who we recommend you vote for.
2: Kwong. The number, again, is concerning to me, but I have to ask you this question. You'd be like a kid in a candy store. I've been in your office. I've been on the floor of the Arizona House with you and watched you work. Imagine what you could accomplish if the Republicans take Hobbs' job, put a Republican in that governorship in Arizona and majorities in the House and Senate. How free will Arizona become, and how busy will you be?
4: Every single gun-friendly bill we put on the agenda will get passed and will be signed. I can't say anything other than that. I mean, it's like a Christmas wish list for me. If I have a binder with 90 bills, I'm going to put all 90 on the agenda. I'm going to hear all of them, and they'll all be signed. And I will be an angry person if only 89 get signed.
2: Right, exactly. That's the shredder in action. Michael, I believe Kwong's opening remark when he joined the program today would be really true in this context. Those Democrats with a Republican in the White House and them still in the minority are going to be scareder than a goat in Afghanistan if that happens, right? That's why we've got to close this gap, dude. But that 20 points, you know, coming up this week is September 1st. We are 2 months away from this election.
3: Okay, I've worked with Congressman Biggs when he was in the state Senate. I worked with Sina Kerr on some motorcycle related issues in the rural areas and things. I told her the other day when I went to a meeting with them, a luncheon with them, I was completely amazed at the pick, and I told Congressman Biggs, I said, you did a great job with picking your running mate. I've worked with Governor Hobbs when she was in the state legislature, and she hates freedom, she hates guns, she hates motorcyclists, she hates veterans, and I don't care what she says, I've seen it firsthand. Because those are the three policy areas that I deal with on a daily basis, and she's voted against all three of those areas. So
2: that's unbelievable.
3: If you're a gun owner, or if you're a veteran, she doesn't like you.

0: What?
1: He doesn't care about you.
0: Quan, tell me why that's the case. When you hear that, that's so un-American. You know, it shouldn't matter what party you are. How can you hate veterans? For crying out loud, how can you hate motorcycles? And for crying out loud, how can you hate freedom? Bring me home on that, Quan.
2: Yeah, so there's no answer to it other than the fact that you have a very clear line between liberalism and conservatism. Mm. And it just going further and further left to socialism and communism on that one side. So if you're gonna be on the socialist side, if you're gonna be on a communism side, there's no way you would ever like the people who are putting on the uniform to serve our nation. They don't go together. We're talking about religious freedom. We're talking about gun freedoms. We're talking about our veterans. We're talking about our service members. They just can't be on the same page with the rest of us. I do have one question for Michael, though. Is that okay?
0: Yes, of course. Go host. Go for it.
2: Michael, if you have to pick only one bill out of that binder, which one is it?
0: Oh, good question.
1: My number one on the list: Arizona firearms preemption, enforcement, and accountability.
0: Oh, I gotta agree with that one, guys. You're familiar with what Florida carries coming up next, and we're going to talk a little preemption there because they put teeth in that bill. And that's law in Florida now. Well, we've got to get that done, guys.
1: Mark, we have great preemption in the state of Arizona. Absolutely mm-hmm. great preemption. But unfortunately, our preemption law in the state of Arizona, the fines or the consequences that go when a municipality violates gun laws, it puts the onus and it puts the burden on the taxpayer. I want my goal, and we've introduced a bill in the past, is to do like what Florida did. And hold that individual accountable, that those individuals who voted to remove those rights and those protections and hold them individually accountable. And we actually went a step further. They can't use public money to pay for it. They have to use their own money to pay for the fines.
0: How many Democrat votes you think you'd get on that?
1: Absolutely.
0: Just
1: zero.
0: Right, Quang. That's my lead question to you. Why would I, when you think about that, it should not matter what party. In fact, you would think the legislative body would want that preemption to have teeth like that, guys. Now, we're getting ready to go to our next break. So, Mike, I'm going to close out with this. Thank you for being here. We appreciate it.
1: AZCDL.
0: Oh, man, it's always fun to have you on. We'll bring you back on soon. And, guys, I'll be out there for the luncheon on October 17th. If you want to come watch me speak over there, please do and support us. AZCDL.org. Michael and Fanzen, we come back. Quang Nguyen is going to be with me for the remainder of the hour. Sheriff Wayne Ivey from Brevard County and Eric Friday, Florida Carry attorney. We're loving the states and our sheriffs. We'll be right back.
3: With SRN News, I'm Mary Rose. Iran has launched retaliatory fire at U.S. forces on Sunday after the U.S. military struck Iranian rocket launchers. They're reporting that Iran fired missiles into Jordan, but that they were intercepted with no reported impacts. The exchange followed U.S. strikes on Iran's Larak Island, where American forces observed Iranian units preparing to deploy rockets with mines into the Strait of Hormuz. U.S. forces destroyed two launchers, CENTCOM said. At least 15 people are missing after flash floods swept through a remote section of the Grand Canyon, flooding areas with water near a historic lodge at the canyon's base. The National Park Service is looking for information from anyone who may have been hiking in the area. This is SRN News.
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0: 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Indeed, welcome back to the show, guys. 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Greg's going to be a little busy here in the background for just a second as we get the sheriff on the line here. And I want to apologize to him when he comes on for not having the proper number for him, but we'll take care of that momentarily. 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I normally ask Greg to guess how many cups of blackout coffee I had to start my day just because it's kind of fun to do. Well, I'm not going to ask him to do that right now. I'm simply going to tell you that I had 2 cups of blackout coffee to start my day today. And I increased my, or was that going to be your guest?
16: Yeah, that was going to be guest. My guest anyways.
0: Your guest, guest. It's a show. I say guest. Do we have the sheriff on yet?
16: Still waiting.
0: Okay, when the sheriff calls in, we'll get Wayne Ivey on the phone. 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Let's go back to Quang Nguyen, Arizona State House Rep. And Quang, welcome back in. Then we're going to jump on with Eric Friday from Florida Carry, and we'll get the sheriff on the phone here in just a second.
17: Yes, sir. Great to be here with you.
0: Oh, it's always a pleasure. You guys have some problems in Arizona, no doubt about it. Florida, believe it or not, also a very pro-gun state, the Gunshine State. Let's go to Eric Friday. Eric, welcome to the program. You know, we're going to have the sheriff on the phone. If you have his number, maybe you could give him a call. We'll do that in the next break, but we'll take care of that for you. In the meantime, Eric, welcome in, brother. How are you? We need your audio, Greg. We don't have Eric's audio. There we go. Do we have you, Eric? We do not have you. We still cannot hear you. Unmute. I could hear your chair there, but For some reason, I cannot hear you. I'm going to hold on here, guys. Okay, Greg's going to try to work.
17: How about now? How about that?
0: There we go. There we go. See, it's always a button, Kwong. It's always just a button. You know what
17: there
0: I mean, Eric? How
17: and
0: are
17: I
0: you doing?
17: I was meeting Kwong in Phoenix a couple years ago at GRPC. It's good to talk to you again and been enjoying the first 30 minutes with you.
0: Oh, man, I tell you what.
17: Great to hear your voice.
0: Eric, do you know
17: Kwong? Great to hear your voice, Eric.
18: I met him at GRPC in Phoenix last time.
0: Okay, very good, because you guys
18: had a very great conversation with him. What they're doing in Arizona is amazing. He is a dynamite force in the legislature from talking to him. It's great.
0: Could you use one of him in Florida right now?
18: I got a couple of them in Florida. The problem is actually the Republican Party of Florida doesn't have enough of him. It's got too many of the rhinos that want to kowtow to the local establishment and don't want to support gun rights, and that's who we've been getting in leadership, and unfortunately that's who got picked for our lieutenant governor this time.
0: Kwong, you want to jump in on there, because you also have a rhino problem in Arizona.
17: yeah Eric, I'll tell you what, this is my last term, and if you find me a home somewhere in Florida, I'll move there and I'll help you out. What do you think?
18: That would be appreciated, because unfortunately our gubernatorial candidate has picked one of the Republicans that voted for the Parkland bill instead of one of the ones that didn't.
17: Right. Yeah, we seem to have a problem here with a couple of Republicans, and we just slowly having to deal with that. And supposedly I'm a rhino on this side of the coast.
0: It never ceases to amaze me when I hear that people attack you as a rhino. But I have to jump in on this, guys, because we need a Kwong win here in the state of Georgia. So, Kwong, you don't have to go as far south. It's too hot. You come to Georgia, it's not going to be quite as hot as it is in Florida and Arizona. Okay, and Greg, do me a favor.
17: As
0: if you
17: long
0: will check
17: as the
0: your,
17: fishing is
0: check
17: good,
0: your text
17: sir.
0: Message.
17: As long as the fishing is good.
0: Yeah, well, it's not
18: the fishing
0: not
18: is
0: here.
18: Great.
0: It is better in Florida. I lose. Okay. All right. I lose. Greg, if you would check your text message, and I would appreciate it. We'll get the sheriff on the line. Eric, tell us a little bit about when you were on the program last, you were listening to the first half of the show. When you hear numbers coming out of Arizona like that, where Andy Biggs is now 20 points down, that's better than the 25 from last week. So there's some ground being gained. But good heavens, man. You know, when we're 2 months out from the election, I'd really like to see stuff closer. What's Florida like right now? Obviously, you guys have plus 14 percentage points in Republican than you do Democrat, because that script has been flipped. But are you concerned as well?
18: Well, I mean, yeah, Mark, the problem is, we've got 1 million more registered Republicans than Democrats in Florida these days. The problem is we've had a super – last session, we had a super majority Republicans. In other words – even if the governor wasn't the great governor he's been and vetoed a bill, we had the numbers in the Florida legislature to override a veto. But we can't. We have people in leadership in the Florida House, and especially the Florida Senate's the bigger problem. The Florida Senate has consistently, for the past 10 years, had committee chairmen that have been appointed to committees that can block a bill just by themselves, and the people that are getting those committee chairmanships on those important committees that gun deals have to go through have consistently blocked. I mean, that's why I had to fight to win open carry in the courts in Florida, is because the Republican legislative leadership for the past 15 years simply refused to pass open carry in the state of Florida.
0: Yeah, that's always been a problem. Eric, hold on. We've got Sheriff Wayne Ivey on the line. We want to get him in the conversation. Sheriff Wayne, welcome in. Brevard County, Florida. Sheriff Wayne Ivey, how you doing, my friends? Good to have you here. Sorry for the hassle, but we got you. It's all good.
19: Yeah, man, we're good. So I hear my friend Eric Friday on there.
0: Yeah, Eric's on there. He's talking about constitutional carry. You know, we love our sheriffs, and you know, we've had Sheriff Kurt Hoffman on, who I know you know well, and others. But talk to me about, Wayne, you were a real adamant about constitutional carry and open carry. You and I were talking about this earlier today, and it was quite the story. Would you tell that real quick?
19: Yeah, sure. I mean, I got elected in 13 and immediately started pushing for open carry, and met with resistance, man. There was a strong front out there of of law enforcement that didn't want it. And, you know, I was working with not only Eric, but working with Marion Hammer and of the NRA and some others trying to get it pushed through. But it was met with strong resistance. And we kept coming back. And then it reached a point where we couldn't even get a bill in committee to talk about it. So finally, as Eric said a few minutes ago, he took a different direction and fought it in the courts and won that battle and immediately made Florida an open carry. And, of course, we were already permitless carry at that point. So it really opened the Second Amendment up in Florida.
0: Now, there are, I can't say past tense. I'm going to say present tense. There are some sheriffs in Florida. I'm not going to name names, although some people would want me to do so. I'm not going to do that for the sake of not getting into that contest right now, maybe at a later date. But there were some sheriffs that gave you some pushback on your support. How did you respond to that?
19: If God blessed me with anything, he blessed me with the ability to not care what other people think in that regard. So. Myself and a couple other sheriffs, Gordon Smith, out of Bradford County was right there with me. And, we were testifying. At one point it got kind of contentious, where they were very upset that, myself and Gordon and one or two other sheriffs had testified in, opposition. And it was just, you know, it was really a matter of, down the road, we took the approach of, we got to get these sheriffs educated. We got to get them in the aspect of understanding that, first of all, the Constitution's pretty clear. And then secondly, we want our citizens to have every opportunity to protect themselves. And, you know, back then, you had to have a permit to carry concealed. And so what we were really going for at that point was, the ability that if you had a permit, you could carry concealed or open. We were trying to find a hybrid model that we could get on the shelf, you know. And
0: glad you did.
19: And that's what I thought. You know, I wanted our citizens, I always tell everybody, if you're going to church on Sunday morning and you want to wear a jacket, I want you to have that right. If you're coming out of the movie theater, you need to have a gun as well.
0: Sheriff, I need you to hold on the line. We're getting ready to take a break. It is a hard break coming up, guys. We're talking with Eric Friday. He's the lead counsel for FloridaCarry.org, and we are absolutely honored and thrilled to have our good friend, Brevard County Sheriff, Florida Sheriff Wayne Ivey on the line with us. And, of course, Quang Nguyen is co-hosting out of Arizona with us for the remainder of the program today. We'll be back with the whole lineup right after this. Don't go away. Hi, guys, it's Mark. Look, I think you'll agree with me that as gun owners, we need to have each other's backs. That's regardless of what state we call home. Here at AAR, we discuss it every day, and we're heard in every state. Right now, Virginians desperately need our help. That means me, and that means you. You've heard the old saying, there's power in numbers, and helping in Virginia is as simple as joining Virginia Citizens Defense League. I'm a member, and I don't live in Virginia. You don't have to live there to join and stand up for your rights, because it is your rights. 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
1: Welcome back to the show indeed. 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The left just hates it. We love it. Patriotism, you gotta love it. Guys, we're gonna, you know where to go to get all of our partners, okay? We're gonna go right back to the sheriff. First, let me reintroduce Quang Nguyen, who's co-hosting with me for the 3 hours. Quang, welcome back in, my brother.
2: Hey, I do have a question, a comment and question to both Eric and the sheriff.
1: Take it away, brother.
2: Okay?
1: Yes,
2: hey,
1: go for
2: listen,
1: it.
2: You know, Eric and sheriff, Arizona is a constitutional carry state, and it's so disturbing to hear you said that the Florida has a conservative legislature, and yet you couldn't get it past the line. I will make this offer to you both. If you need me to go out there to help you educate, if you need me to go out there to testify on the bill, I'll do anything. I'll fly out on my own dime to help, because this is ridiculous. You know, ever since we had constitutional carry, our crime rate just dropped. So, you know, there you have it. That's real life, you know, data right there for you.
1: Eric, take it away. I can see you wanting to mention a comment, and then we'll go to Sheriff Wayne.
3: We just have to get the Florida legislature to keep up with what the courts have said, because we still have, unfortunately, you know, law enforcement has to read a law. They can't keep up with the case law as fast as it comes out. And so they have to be able to read the statute book and know what is and isn't illegal. And we can't even get the Florida legislature to update the statutes to keep up with what the courts have said. These are our freedoms, and we have a right to them. You know, Wayne doesn't need a new first-year rookie coming in and going, well, the statute says open carry is illegal, without having to go read a case law about it. I mean, that's just making it harder for law enforcement to do its job, and that should never be what the legislature's doing. So we may have to have that at some point.
1: Yeah, Sheriff Wayne, welcome back in, my friend. How important is it, when you hear this right now, the voice of the sheriff is critical in this state. Do you run into deputies? How do you educate your force? Because let's face it, there's been some rapid fire changes in Florida as of late. All, you know, positive news, but there's still a lot of work we have to do. How do you educate your force when the laws are changing so quickly?
4: Yeah, so, you know, our team, I mean, we're an agency of 1,700. So, you know, we do it through our supervision in the ranks, pushing down that information, making sure that, you know, they're being kept up to date on the latest thing. I think Eric will agree with this. One of the things that we have in the state of Florida is an attorney general that is a strong 2A advocate.
1: Oh,
4: James
1: Hoopmeyer
4: is, you know, 100% behind us. In fact, when the Supreme Court ruled in Eric's and Florida Carry's favor for this, he immediately said, hey, that's going to be the law of Florida right there. We're going to do it. And I can tell you that I was very privy to that information right as it was coming off the press. Mm-hmm. I got in touch with our state attorney, told him what I just learned. He, you know, got the information. And that night, that same night, as Eric will tell you, we had a video that I put up that told our citizens and our deputies, we were pushing it out already, that Florida and especially Brevard County in that exact moment was open carry. You know, it we have had zero problems here. And, you know,
1: wow,
4: Quang's point, you know, we had, you know, organizations that were lobbying against it, as Eric's probably already told you, that were lobbying against it and everything else. But, we have had zero problems in the state. In fact, not just in Brevard, but I have not heard a peep out of anything across the board where there's been problems. It has been well accepted. Law enforcement has pushed it out, and it's how it should have always been, to be honest.
1: Yeah, Wayne, I'm going to let the cat out of the bag, Sheriff, because, ladies and gentlemen, Wayne was actually on the phone with the Florida Attorney General when that Florida Supreme Court decision came down. And you were privy to that information. I think you were probably number one because you were on the phone with him. And what did he tell you on the phone when that ruling came down while you were talking?
4: Yeah, I mean, he's, like I said, he's a strong 2A, and it was that fast. This is where we're going. And then, as I said, I hung up and immediately got on the phone with our state attorney here. And, again, it's how it should have always been. We pushed for it for a long time. We've seen, as I said, no problems whatsoever.
1: You know, it's interesting, Kwong. I have a couple interesting stories here for you guys, because I was actually in Arizona the day the constitutional carry bill was signed in the state of Arizona. I was at the Scottsdale Gun Club. Big shout out to those guys if you're listening in Phoenix. Great place. If you haven't been, please go. Good friends over there. But we were there when that was signed. Now, in Florida, when I left Florida, Eric and Sheriff Wayne, in 05 and moved here, Georgia was nowhere near Florida's gun laws. Within a span of about 5 to 7 years, Georgia just eclipsed Florida and blew right past it. And I swore to God on this program, I said, Florida will never catch Georgia in my lifetime. I was proven wrong, Eric. Yeah. And that's in large measure due to you and due to the sheriff and others like him, like Sheriff Wayne or Sheriff Kurt Hoffman and others who are doing the dirty work on the streets, Eric. So congratulations for that, brother. I applaud you.
3: Thank you, but I still have Georgia beat on our firearms preemption law.
1: You do.
3: John Monroe up there is having a heck of a time with the city of Savannah. This whole guns in cars ordinance that they tried to do.
1: Yeah.
3: That's one thing I got to give the Florida legislature credit for, what they did for preemption in 2011. But unfortunately, we've seen judges bite back against it every step they get. And unfortunately, we've got some judges still around. You know, only two of Florida Carry's preemption cases have ever been won at the trial court level. We've had to win every other one at the appellate court level because The judges just have had a real problem with the preemption law and understanding the what the legislature is telling them about it. And frankly, they have the same issue with our Stand Your Ground law still today.
1: I don't think they have a problem with it, Sheriff Wayne and Eric and Kwong. I don't think they have a problem. I think they don't like it. I don't think it's that they can't understand it. It's their ideology. Let's face it. Sheriff, you're up against this stuff all the time. You see this. I mean, you are, the county is yours, man. People don't really realize, and we tell them all the time when the sheriffs are on the pro. We had Sheriff Mark Daniels from Cochise County on last week. We love our constitutional sheriffs. Wayne, you're the oldest elected office, constitutionally elected office there is. You carry great weight, and your voice is very, very important out there. So God bless you for making sure that you, not only your residents, but your officers, your deputies, and judges and legislators are aware of these things, man. Your voice is so powerful, and thank you for supporting the right to bear arms, Wayne. Take it away. I'll let you take us the next 30 seconds.
4: Yeah, absolutely. You know, the sheriff should have the loudest voice in their community. The citizens, you know, trust them to protect them. As I always tell everybody, my job as sheriff is to protect the three C's: our citizens, our cops, and our Constitution. And when you take it and break it down into that simplistic form, this is an easy job. You just have to stand on your principles and never back down.
1: No, you can't back down. Sheriff Wayne Ivey, Brevard County, Florida, 1,700 deputies. You got a heck of a job to do down there, and you're doing an amazing job, and we appreciate it. Eric, Friday. And by the way, Sheriff, we're going to bring you back on the program when we got the phones worked out for you, so we got you for that full second segment. Look to get an invite over the course of the next 2 weeks. I'm just giving you that heads up right now.
4: I'd love it, man. I'd love to come back and spend some time with you guys.
1: Oh, give me an hour. I could take 3 hours with you. It'd be an awful lot of fun. Eric Friday, thank you for being here, my friend. That's FloridaCarry.org.
3: Absolutely.
1: Ladies and gentlemen, join us, FloridaCarry.org. Kwong Nguyen, thank you. And this hour's up, Kwong. As you know, when we come back, it's you, me, and a whole other guest lineup. Armed American Radio's Monster Cast is now well underway, ladies and gentlemen. Another 2 hours to go. Kwong Nguyen is co-hosting with me for the entire 2 hours. We'll be back 6 minutes after. Don't go away.
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4: News this hour from Town Hall, I'm Mary Rose. U.S. forces have struck Iranian rocket launchers on the Strait of Hormuz, marking their first military action in a month. Later, Iranian state television showed what it said were ballistic missiles being fired by Iran at U.S. bases in Jordan in response. The Revolutionary Guard Corps was reportedly preparing to launch rockets with sea mines into the strait, where Tehran has asserted control. The U.S. recently cleared sea mines from the strait's shipping routes. The Trump administration just days ago had shifted focus to economic pressure. The U.S. called the strikes a limited, precise action. A return to open conflict would be dangerous for the region, where Iran has targeted U.S. military bases and infrastructure in Gulf countries. Texas is emerging as a powerful alternative to California, attracting residents, businesses, and investment from across the country. Correspondent Ken Lorman reports.
5: IRS data show Texas gained roughly 1.5 million residents from other states between 2012 and 2023, and that meant billions in additional household income. Census data indicate Texas led the nation in domestic migration in 2024 and 2025. University of Virginia projections suggest Texas could surpass California as America's most populous state by the late 2040s as business and energy investment continue expanding. Ken Lorman reporting.
4: Officials say dozens of people have been evacuated from the depths of the Grand Canyon because of heavy rain and flooding. More on these stories at townhall.com.
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16: And welcome in, ladies and gentlemen. Armed American Radio, well underway. Hour two begins right now. Greg and Dallas, welcome in, brother. How are you?
17: I'm doing pretty good, man. Here we are. Hour number two.
16: Hour number two. Buckle in, ladies and gentlemen. It's going to fly right by, I can promise you that. We've got a great lineup for you for the remainder of the hour. John Lott is going to be here momentarily. Greg, I'll let you do your thing here, and where the Carr Firearms Group Studios can be watched in the chat and all that fun stuff, we'll go to our co-host, Quang Nguyen, Arizona rep and chairman of the House Judiciary there, and then we'll go to Dr. John Lott. Take it away, brother.
17: Yeah, sure. Places to watch the show. We're going to be YouTube and Facebook. 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
16: Yeah, and before I get cracking and go to Quang, I saw some comments earlier. How come we don't hear the music and stuff at the beginning when we're watching the stream? Yeah. That's because of copyright strikes, ladies and gentlemen. There's copyright that's just a hassle when you're online. so that stays silent. On the radio, it's all good. So if you like that intro stuff, which a lot of people do, you can listen to us on the radio and watch us on your television sets, the same thing. And you'll see a lot more of me on your television sets coming up real soon because we've just formed a strategic partnership with Valorous TV, C3 Entertainment. We're going to be all over your television set doing some really cool stuff. A lot to talk about there. I'll give you some more details as we go through the program. Kwong Nguyen, Arizona Representative, House Judiciary Chair, the Shredder. Welcome in for this hour, brother.
18: I appreciate it. You know, anytime at all, I get to talk about the state of Arizona and how crazy we might get. I'd be happy to share the sad news with you. But, you know, November's going to come around. Hopefully we'll replace the ninth floor. And we'll be on our way to be the number one state in the union in terms of Second Amendment friendliness.
16: A lofty goal, but one that Arizona can handle because it ranks so high to begin with. Let's go to Dr. John Lott, crimeresearch.org. John, welcome to the program, my friend. Always a pleasure to have you here. Lots to cover with you in two short segments. You ready to roll?
19: Yeah, it was great talking to you. Thanks.
16: Always a pleasure, my friend.
19: Hi, John. Hi. Nice to meet you.
16: Okay, so Kwong Nguyen, you've never met John Lott. John Lott, Kwong Nguyen. Kwong Nguyen, John Lott. Let's get started. let's do it this way. Let's get into it. All right, here we go. Let's start with the CDC, John and Kwong. This story, I love this. This and some FBI numbers as well. We're going to go there. But the CDC, under the Biden administration, yanked the defensive gun use statistics or the estimates ranging from 60,000 to 2.5 million. John, they pulled him away. And it turns out Mark Bryant from the Gun Violence Archives and the Anti-Gunners were in the White House working with the White House to remove those numbers. And I want to remind listeners, let's just give them 60,000 defensive gun uses. Let's give them the low number. That's 164.5 defensive gun uses a day in America, ladies and gentlemen. No small potatoes, but we know the number is higher. John, tell us about it because you have a op-ed over at townhall.com on this very topic. Take it away.
19: Yeah, thanks. Yeah, well, so the gun control groups were working with the Centers for Disease Control, and they were complaining, among other things, that the fact that the CDC was putting out that information on their website was making it more difficult for them to go and pass the types of gun control laws that they wanted. And the CDC acquiesced and removed that information. You know, whether the CDC removes it or not, taking into account that it's more difficult for an activist group to go and lobby should not be something that the CDC takes into account. But as you mentioned, there's a range of different estimates. Basically, they go from 60 or 100,000 for the National Crime Victimization Survey to others, which basically show something around 2 million times. And there's a simple reason for the difference, and it has to do with the screening question. The National Crime Victimization Survey asks you if you've been a victim of a violent crime, and only if you say you've been a victim do they then go on and ask you any follow-up questions. The problem is if you use a gun defensively, you know, 95% of the time that people use guns defensively, simply brandishing a gun is sufficient to cause a criminal to stop the attack. You know, nothing happened, no crime actually committed. And so the problem is that if you ask the screening question that way, a lot of people who simply brandished a gun may never view themselves as having actually become a victim of a crime. The other surveys will have screening questions like, have you or somebody you've been with been threatened with violent crime?
16: Right.
19: And when you have that type of thing, you end up getting these other numbers that are around 2 million times or so. And so, you know, you're right. You can have any number. Both numbers are large numbers, but you know, there's a reason for the difference in the numbers. And I think most people understand that the numbers that are like 60,000 or 100,000 are an underestimate because of the way the screening question is set up.
16: Yeah, and John, I want to be fair. Kwong, I put a video out on YouTube earlier today explaining what happened
19: right
16: here. And I want to be fair here. Kwong, you saw the video. And part of what I'm talking about by being fair here is, and John can reiterate this, is when you look at defensive gun use numbers, for example, or when you look at FBI numbers, things of this nature, John, it's hard to make the correlation what reduced crime. Other research has to go into that, Kwong, as well, okay? It's not just one thing. There's also societal issues, there's crime issues, there's drug issues, there's all kinds of things here. But even, Kwong, the Department of Bureaus of Justice Statistics under Obama, Kwong, showed 180,000 defensive gun uses, and they were trying to get that number low. That's 493 defensive gun uses a day, Kwong. Does that shock you?
18: Yeah, you know what? Here's my thing. I was reading the CDC article by John, and it's well written, and I don't particularly care about the numbers. I don't care what they are. Even if only three people use the gun to defend themselves, that's good enough for me. So where I'm sitting right now is a juke chair. You know, the more guns we have in the hands of law-abiding citizens, the more fear we're going to be able to impose on the criminals. John, am I wrong there? I mean, what do I care about the numbers? I mean, my job is to put people in jail to start with, right? So, but that's just my view.
19: Yeah, no, look, the basic point that you're making is that if you want to reduce crime, you have to make it riskier for criminals to commit crime. And whether it's higher arrest rates, higher conviction rates, longer prison sentences, or the fact that victims might be able to go and defend themselves, all those things mm-hmm. make it riskier for criminals to go and commit crime. And so you have two things. One is what we've been talking about: when you actually are a victim of a crime, how do you respond? But hopefully you don't have to respond if the criminals have been deterred, because they know that it's risky for them to go and attack people. So you may have a drop in crime. And look, we've had a huge increase in the last few years nationally in terms of the rate that people are carrying. I mean, mm-hmm. we have about 21.5 million concealed carry permit holders in the country. But now we have 29 constitutional carry states, including Arizona. And, we've done a survey. And just over the last couple of years, there's been a 5 percentage point increase and the rate that people are carrying, largely because of the huge number of constitutional carry states that we have.
16: And it's hard to track that information. John, I've got a great question for you, but I'm going to hold it until we come back from the break, because I don't want to have to interrupt you when we're up against that hard break. But, Kwong, I'll go back to you. I know I have a little bit of time, but I want to give John some breathing room on this one. But Kwong, you know what happened to me in 2002. I am exactly what John Lott is talking about here. I pulled a gun on two people that were attempting to carjack a car off my front left bumper at a traffic light in Tampa, Florida. They turned their attention towards me. I drew my firearm, pointed it right at their chest and their heads, and it stopped the activity against the other victim and myself, and they went on their merry way. Law enforcement was never called. A shot was never fired. The gun did its job, Kwong, didn't it?
18: Yeah, it did. But sadly, I could give you a similar story. When I was in Orange County, California, I put a firearm, a 1911, to defend myself against two guys entering my garage. And guess who lost the gun? I did. I lost the gun for actually the entire year. And the prosecutor was still considering prosecuting me for pulling a gun. Now, this is in California. I have a little baby, I have a wife, and I have two guys in my garage confronting me. I faced that other side where John was talking about. I was the victim, although I would never, run around to claim to be a victim. But,
16: well,
18: man,
16: you
18: it
16: did
18: all
16: the right
18: where
16: thing.
18: You live.
16: It does, and when you're in California, it makes a big difference. When we come back from the break, I'm going to throw something at John. Remember his book, More Guns, Less Crime? We're going to talk about it when we come back. Don't go away. Armed American Radio listeners, you already know the name. 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
2: 1% decrease in murder, 18.5% decrease in robbery, 7.2% decrease in aggravated assault. John, they're silent. I want you to tell it. Just take it away, man. That has to make you feel good.
3: Well, I mean, there are lots of things that have caused the drop in violent crime that we saw last year and we're continuing to see this year. If you look at the FBI, they arrested twice as many people last year as they did in 2024. You have new U.S. attorneys that are appointed by the president across the country who are much more actively going after criminals in Washington, D.C. During the Biden administration. The U.S. attorney there refused to bring criminal charges against 67% of those who were arrested by the police. By contrast, under Trump, they're only refusing to bring charges against 4%, not 67%. You have the federalization of law enforcement in D.C. and Memphis. You have going after illegal aliens. It's not a coincidence to me that we saw such a large increase in violent crime during the Biden administration, during the National Crime Victimization Survey, which gets a measure of total felony violent crime, not just what's reported to police, showed a 59% increase in total felony violent crime during the Biden administration. That's by far the largest percentage increase that we've ever seen. And it's not a coincidence to me that we saw this large increase at the same time we saw this record increase in illegal aliens coming into the country. And I think when the National Crime Victimization Survey data comes out next month, I think it'll show a big drop in that occurring in the United States. And so, you know, you're deporting illegal aliens, you've closed the border, but it's more than that. Even the criminal illegal aliens that you haven't caught, they don't want to get deported. How do they keep from getting deported? Well, they have to keep off the police radar. And what's the easiest way to keep off the police radar? And that
2: Stop
3: is not
2: committing
3: to
2: crimes.
3: Go into crimes.
2: And yeah, it's course, a as we pretty easy equation.
3: More people carry. So it's all those things matter. In terms of reducing crime. And you can't really disentangle all those different factors by just looking at what happens nationally. That's one reason why we have 50 states in the District of Columbia. You can go, and what my work has tried to do in the past is to try to account for those different factors. At the same time, go and see how the rate that people are carrying concealed handguns varies across different states. Did the states that saw the biggest increase in concealed carry permits see the biggest drops in violent crime?
2: And we're going to get all that research, ladies and gentlemen. You can find it all when John does it in real time. You can read the op-eds that we're talking about right now at crimeresearch.org. Join him and support him. I do. Greg does. You can donate every month. $5, $10, 50. I think I give $50 a month. You can do whatever you want, but please support this research. Guys, the truth is on our side. Quang Nguyen, here's the fun part about this. As you're listening to John talk about this and these numbers decreasing, which is fantastic, the left is silent, but keep this in mind, Quang, annual gun sales have continued to remain at record levels in the millions. So while all of this is happening, crime is falling, gun ownership is rising. Millions of firearms are being sold. That's according to firearms industry data, Quang. The most recent estimate on licensed concealed carry, as John said, is over 20 million. And John just pointed out it's 21.5 million that we know of. And 29 states have adopted constitutional carry, allowing citizens to carry their firearms without a license or a permit. And I'll quote Alan Gottlieb. And now, gun prohibitionists remain silent, stubbornly refusing to acknowledge their hysteria-driven rhetoric has been wrong because their crusade has never been about public safety. Their goal is public disarmament, Quang. It all becomes
4: That's right.
2: crystal clear. The tr-

0: Ruth,
1: that's right.
0: Is stubborn,
1: so,
0: brother.
1: So for the next 30 seconds, I'm going to pretend to be a liberal. I'm going to defend the liberal idea by using two cities, Chicago, Los Angeles. Oops, right? Oops.
0: Yeah.
1: You know, gun control to the max. And if you look at Chicago, I mean, personally, you don't know how many times I've been asked to go to Chicago or to New York. I will not go there. Why? Because I can't bring my guns with me. Mm-hmm. I can't do anything with it. I'm not going to be a victim. That's it. And so to John's point, I think his data, I'm going to be able to use it when I, pull up my committees again for the next session. Hopefully, we'll have the majority again and a new governor. Can you imagine the kind of work that I'd be able to get done, especially with the data that John provided?
0: It's outstanding. John, it feels good to report this, but facts are stubborn things. The truth is a stubborn thing. Both facts and the truth don't suffer fools, John. And I just wonder, you know, because they're silent now on this issue, do you expect them to comment at all about this? Probably better asked as a rhetorical question, but I'm going to ask it anyway.
2: Oh, I don't think they're going to focus on it. You know, one of the big things with the Supreme Court case on the assault weapons is we're going to have a nice additional experiment there, because they're going to be predicting disaster that's going to occur. And likely the Supreme Court will strike down the assault weapons bans, and they're not going to see the predictions that they're occurring. The one big concern that I have in the future is that, you know, even today, Representative Clyburn from South Carolina was out there saying that he favored what all the Democrats who are running for president who have spoken on it have said, that they want to pack the Supreme Court.
0: Yeah.
2: If they go do that, then all these victories
0: will wind up being for naught. They're done. John, I love you, man. Thank you for being here. I appreciate it very much. As you know from being on the show all these years, guess what? We're up against that hard break. When we come back, Quang Nguyen for the half hour and the remainder of the hour. We'll be back. Thank you, John. We'll be right back.
3: With SRN News, I'm Mary Rose. U.S. forces have struck Iranian rocket launchers on the Strait of Hormuz, marking their first military action in a month. Later, Iranian state television showed what it said were ballistic missiles being fired by Iran at U.S. bases in Jordan in response. The Revolutionary Guard Corps was reportedly preparing to launch rockets with sea mines into the strait, where Tehran has asserted control. The U.S. recently cleared sea mines from the Strait's shipping routes. The Trump administration just days ago had shifted focus to economic pressure. The U.S. called the strikes a limited, precise action. Officials say dozens of people have been evacuated from the depths of the Grand Canyon because of heavy rain and flooding. The National Park Service says the flash flooding started Saturday. This is SRN News.
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10: 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Colonel Louis Nicola suggested that America might be better served by a monarchy, with Washington himself as king. Washington firmly rejected the idea. He had spent years leading Americans in a fight for independence from a monarchy. He would not see that victory end with America creating a king of its own. He understood that the cause of the revolution was greater than any one man. His example reminds us that power can be offered, earned, or taken. But character determines whether we use it for ourselves or remain faithful to something greater.
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0: 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Quang, welcome back to the program, brother. It's me and you for the half hour. Let's unpack what we just heard. I have to tell you, I was excited to have that conversation with John earlier. More guns, less crime. The left goes after him like crazy on this. They hate him. They claim he's debunked. They just claim that. They don't give any facts. They just say that. Meanwhile, this just turns it right up on its head when these FBI crime report numbers are out for 2024 and 2025. These are recent numbers, Quang. And you see that, yeah. Well, in fact, he's right. Okay? It's hard for them to argue, isn't it?
1: Yeah, it's very difficult for them to argue. But I will tell you this, since they do send people to my committee to bash these bills that we introduced, I will tell you, they bring zero data. It's mm-hmm. all talking points because that is all they have. And one of the things that when you testify in my committee, I do have a requirement. I will set your butt down. I was going to say the other word. I will set your butt down if you don't bring data with you. And that's the problem. They continue to spew out talking points. That's all they have. And we know that. We all know that. And so the question for you and for just about anybody is that how do we change the national media narrative? How do we change that? That's the point. Because young people aren't hearing the real facts. They're hearing CNN, MSNBC, even though, you know, several of the radio stations around here as well. How do we change that, Mark?
0: We do what we're doing right now, and we continue to drive the point home. And that's why I think it's so important, Kwong, to answer your question. And it's a good one, because I've been fighting this media thing for many years, well over 20-plus years, 20 to 25 years, actually. And it's very frustrating when you know that's what they're doing. But when you see stories, now the mainstream press is never going to talk about it in these terms. Let me quote Alan Gottlieb here. The billionaire-backed gun ban bunch is essentially running on empty. They will try to spin statistics in an effort to keep the public duped. They will keep blaming guns instead of criminals. They will continue to penalize honest citizens with more restrictive laws, while liberal judges and prosecutors perpetuate a catch-and-release justice system that allows repeat offenders back on the streets. The FBI data just let the air out of their tires. It's time for them to start walking. Now, that doesn't answer the question of what we do with the media, but what we do is we talk about it on shows like this. We get in front of as many people as we can. We can't get them to bring us on their programs because they don't want us giving this information out, because they know the host of Armed American Radio is going to talk about this. So again, it's another lie of omission. They don't have the gonads to put us on because they don't want to hear this stuff, Kwong. That's how bad it is. So honestly, the only thing I can tell you is we keep doing what we're doing here, and we get the word out to as many people as we possibly can, because they're not going to get the facts anywhere else from the mainstream press. You know that as a politician. They attack you for crying out loud.
1: Yeah. You know, I mean, it's not just the guns. I mean, we're talking about, you know, religious freedom as well. And I've been trying to get people to understand this point. The only way you can turn a nation, a great nation like this, into a communist country, there are two things you got to do. You got to get rid of guns, and you have to get rid of religion. That's it.
0: What is the other side actively trying to do?
1: Basically just break everything that we have for religious freedom, everything that we have for gun freedom. I mean, they're just going after it bit by bit, but they are so persistent, Mark. They are so persistent. Mm-hmm. They will come back and do it over and over and over again.
0: Media.
1: Think about it.
0: They have media in their pocket. Look, let's take that argument right there to New York City. We're coming up on the 25th anniversary of 9/11. You would think that New York City has forgotten it. They've got a communist Muslim mayor. They're hiring socialists. An ideology and a culture that is not compatible with our civilization. Look at what's happening in cities like Minneapolis. Look at what's happening in Dearborn. They're actually fighting for Sharia law in this country. And we will not have it. So how do these local communities combat this? Well, here comes the immigration issue again. We saw what happened with the Somalis up in Minneapolis. The fraud up there is off the chain. It's only going to get worse. I don't know the answer to that question. I don't know what makes New York City liberals do what they do. I don't get it, but I don't live there.
1: I'm going to tell you this. First of all, I truly believe that we need to have, and a majority of Americans already spoke about this. We want voters' ID. You have to present an ID in order to vote. And, as an immigrant, a former immigrant, or an immigrant, you want to call it whatever it is, it has nothing to do with preventing minority from voting. It has nothing to do with that. And, I wish John would still be on. I'd be asking, how do we as conservatives, once again, we go back to the national media, how do we fight this left-wing narrative? I mean, here I am, an immigrant, a naturalized citizen. I show my ID everywhere I go. Mm-hmm. You go to the bank, you know, just just about anything that you do. I mean, you have to show your ID in order to get to some of the events that you're going to. And yet, for some reason, it is racist to use IDs as a form of identification when you go to the voting booth. It drives me crazy. And I'm so glad John was calling these people out as illegal aliens. And that's exactly what they are.
0: Yeah, they're criminals. And guys, we didn't get to this topic with John, but we will with the roundtable with Kwong. Let me just kind of tease this right now. And we do have another segment left in this hour with Kwong here, just the two of us. But the Supreme Court's decision, he's got a op-ed over at Real Clear Politics. And let me read you the headline. You've read it. At Real Clear Politics, Supreme Court just gave mail-in ballot safeguards a chance. The Supreme Court's decision to stay the injunction blocking President Trump's March executive order on mail-in ballots gives voters something they are clamoring for, greater confidence in election integrity, ladies and gentlemen. Okay, this is what goes hand in hand with what we're talking about with Kwong now. A new Rasmussen report survey finds that by a 52 to 34% margin, likely voters say the government has not done enough to prevent election cheating. Even more striking, voters say by nearly 2-1 that widespread cheating is likely to affect the outcome of this fall's congressional elections. And John goes on in greater detail. And as I said, we'll talk about that, Kwong, coming up in the roundtable. But that was a victory for Donald Trump, and it was a real victory for Americans. Now, there was a tweet put out that I saw AWR respond to. I'll take us to the break with this and then get your comments when we come back. That said, imagine you're at the polls and you're getting ready to vote and ICE shows up asking for IDs. How is that going to make you feel? AWR's response, secure. And it's got thousands of views already, because that's exactly what it's meant to do, unless you're a liberal that wants to cheat. We'll be back with Kwong. Don't go away and get his thoughts.
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0: 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It's $35 for 1 year. You don't have to do anything else other than that. 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We need numbers. If you want to donate, we would certainly appreciate it. But all we need you to do is join. It's $35. There is power and strength in these numbers, ladies and gentlemen. So please go out of your way to do that. It's nra.org/AAR. And something you can do while you're joining and going through all that stuff, you can put together a goat gun, by the way, goatguns.com. Greg, how many do you have now?
20: I think I've got about 13.
0: About 13. I think I've got more than that, but Dr. John Adeen has far more than any
20: of
0: them. He's
20: got
0: them all. He's got every single one of them, including the display cases. 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Quan Nguyen, welcome back in, my brother. Always a pleasure to have you here. Let's keep this conversation going, Quan, because, you know, we keep talking about the elections coming up. In the blink of an eye, the midterms are going to be here. Very disturbing news coming out of Arizona. Big illegal immigrant problem in Arizona. It's all over the country, Quan. Mail-in vote cheating. We know it happens. We know it happens. The vast majority of Americans have no problem giving an ID to vote. I was talking about that tweet just a little bit ago before the break. Yeah, you got to wonder why people are afraid of it. There's only one reason if they don't want it, and that's because they benefit from cheating. Otherwise, every single American should want it, Quang. I can think of no other reason. Can you?
1: Yeah, so I'm going to give you some, you know, decent news, and the decent news is this. You notice the number of illegal aliens being deported daily, monthly?
0: Mm-hmm. Mm-hmm.
1: That number is rising, and the byproduct of that is you're going to have less and less illegal aliens wanting, or non-U.S. citizen people wanting to vote. And I'll tell you why. If I were an illegal alien right now, I don't want to expose myself to law enforcement. And so how we cure this problem is continuing to deport illegal aliens daily, weekly, monthly, and continue to do that to a point where, wait a minute, do I really want to go to the voting booth to do this? Do I really want to get a fake ID to do this? Because, you know, is it worth it to put a vote in and possibly getting myself deported? So those are the kind of positive news that I like seeing. But the cheating is always going to be happening, brother. I mean, I don't know the answer to it. We continue to do it. Here in Arizona, it's a little bit more difficult because you have a Democrat governor and a Democrat SOS, mm-hmm. Secretary of State. And that has been very difficult. We try to put out...
0: Which is mind-boggling, by the way. It's mind-boggling that they make it, you know, hard... to fight against this. Every single American should be supporting this. There's a reason, ladies and gentlemen. Kwong, it's like this. We ask viewers all the time, listeners all the time, because this is a radio show, after all, and hundreds of radio stations around the nation. We ask listeners all the time, why do they want your guns? You ask yourself this question when you lay your head on your pillow tonight, ladies and gentlemen. What is it about their agenda that requires my disarmament? And the FBI numbers we were talking about, Kwong, point this out, okay?
1: Right.
0: Because it's never been about public safety. It's always been about control. The other side should be loving the fact that murder rates are down, that robbery, but they don't. They stay silent because it's a political agenda. So when you lay your head down on your pillow tonight, ask yourself that question, folks. Why? So then you ask yourself this. Why don't they want people to have to show ID to vote? You already know the answer to the question, ladies and gentlemen, because they benefit from it, Kwong. And that should be criminal. Criminal. Lock them up, bro.
1: Yeah, listen, that's the only way to turn this country into a socialist communist country. I mean, the answer is very short. That's it. That's the goal. The goal is that. They don't want a free market. They don't want freedom. They don't want the Constitution. It's unbelievable how successful. I mean, you think about it, right? Was it Margaret Thatcher that basically says that, you really can't have a communist country because if they don't have money to start a communist country. And the only way to start a communist country is by stealing money from you, me, and everybody else. By force. And so that's how it's going to happen. We see it over and over again. Will you ever be able to turn North Korea around? No. Will you ever to be able to turn Vietnam around? So, you know, there's this thing about I'm really bothered when people go back to Vietnam and enjoy their vacation, because every single dime that you spend there, you basically give the Communist Party more money, more power to retain that nation the way it is. It's not a free nation. Look, man, my wife just showed me an article that you can spend $450,000 to buy a home in Vietnam. But you don't understand that when you go back there and you spend that $450,000, they can turn around and take away your home in a blink of an eye. Mm-hmm. And people don't realize that. Stop going on vacation over there. It's a communist country. There's nothing about it.
0: You know, that's Cuba embargoes a lot like that, too. They disarmed the population years ago in Cuba. And a lot of people still fight this. You know, man, I should be able to. And I've wrestled with it before. I know a lot of people that have been there on cigar tours and stuff like that. I contemplated and flirted with it, and I decided, no, I don't want my money feeding that communist government, because that's what happens. They're screaming. They want the American dollars there. And what do they do with the American dollars? They keep oppressing their people, which is why the embargo is still in place. Now, it's debatable whether it should be. I think there's another side that says, if we remove the embargo, let the American dollars flow, freedom will take over Cuba. The people will, I mean, imagine what would happen, you know, to Cuba if American dollars flow.
1: Well,
0: the problem is if you have a government
1: that's taking. The bad guys at the top will always take the bulk of the money. And the little guys will continue to work out in the field, will continue to be poor. I mean, if you go to Vietnam, think about it. Look at all the poor people still. I mean, they're still working in a rice field. They're still using buffaloes, water buffaloes to do their farming. They're not getting any better. The people aren't getting better. Their lifestyle just not getting any better. You have a whole lot more rich people who started out as, members of the Communist Party to start with. All you have to do is go over there and say, hey, I refuse to be a member of the Communist Party, and see how far you get financially and economically.
0: Yeah, and health-wise as well, ladies and gentlemen. There's that, too.
1: Right.
0: That's an ideology that is responsible for murdering hundreds of millions of people around the globe, and it is here in this country. I'll tell you who's doing a great job talking about that is our friend Katie Pavlich. If you ever have an opportunity to read her book about it, please do. Forgive me for not having the book in front of me. It just popped into my head. But read her book and listen to what she has to say about this, ladies and gentlemen. She's got this nailed and gives you this information in plain old English. We're getting ready to take our top of the hour break. I told you to buckle in. It flies right by. Kwong Nguyen is going to be joining the roundtable with us in addition to, of course, Parkland father Ryan Petty and Brad Primo. We will be missing Justin Moon today because he is out of the country on business, but have no fear. The AAR Roundtable is here, and we've got Kwong, we've got Ryan Petty, and we've got Brad Primo coming at 6 minutes after the hour. Don't go away. We'll be back right after the break.

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On Armed American Radio with Mark Walters, the loudest voice in America fighting for gun rights.

0: Here's today's word of encouragement with pastor and attorney, Mosley Collins.
1: The Bible says that when Jesus came to his own received him not. But as many as did receive him, to them he gave the power to become the children of God. What a wonderful thing that comes from receiving Jesus as Savior.
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2: Find left-wing outlets to put us on, to talk about these things. They just don't want to talk about it. Why? Because it's too easy for them to be checkmated. These numbers don't lie. The truth and facts are stubborn things. They don't suffer fools. And they just simply don't want to host on a national television program to get checkmated by the guest because, and sadly, because the guest comes into this with a predisposition, they're already coming at this from the liberal side, which is sad, instead of being honest. Ryan, do you have any suggestions? You get a media. You're no media rookie here. How do we do this? How do we get this information out there and out of our chamber?
3: Yeah, I mean, look, I think a couple of thoughts. One is, you know, the media is not nearly as powerful as they once were. You know, programs like this, YouTube, X, social media in general, we've got ways to get these messages out. I would say, you know, look, go look at the research on John Lott's website. Share those articles on Facebook with your friends and neighbors. It'll strike up a conversation far more powerful. It's almost like taking your friend to the gun range, or your gun hating friend to the gun range for the first time. Expose them to this. Don't do it in a combative way. But put it online and just say, hey, this is really interesting stuff. This is not something I've you know, many of you have probably heard before. I again, share it with your friends. Talk about this. I don't think we need the media the way they think or they hope that we need them.
2: That's a great point, Brad. You know, we talk about these issues every single day on Armed American Radio, now in our 18th year of doing so. And we will continue to talk about this until the good Lord takes our breath away. Hopefully that's not for quite some time. But the fact remains that, and as much as I even hate to give this statistic, it is still true, believe it or not. The vast majority of people, Brad, still get their quote-unquote news, what they refer to as news, from the alphabet soup television programs. They still get them from ABC and NBC, so they can all CBS. Sadly, a lot of people still watch that morning garbage on CBS this morning. They think they're getting the news. NBC Today Show, they think they're getting the news. They're not. And for that matter, you know, Fox and Friends in the morning, while it's far better than the others, it's still just a talking head show, and it's designed more for entertainment. And it too is in an echo chamber, Brad. You know, you heard what Ryan said. What's your thought?
4: Well, I mean, in general, I mean, like, you know, it's the path to hell, the roadway to hell is always wide and very easy and wide open, right?
2: And paved with good intentions, right?
4: There you go. It's very, very easy to find. And what Ryan touched on is exactly the point, which is it's all about how do you talk to your neighbors? How do you talk to your friends? Mm-hmm. How do you talk to your family? What do you guys talk about when you're together? You know, and at the end of the day, you know, we're going to make a lot more converts to our side of the issue by taking people to the range. Mm-hmm. We can see you on the radio 7 days a week. We could do it 12 hours a day. And we're not going to make it nearly as many people on our side as if we say, hey, buddy, like, we're friends. Let's go to the range, shoot some guns, man. Have some fun. Mm-hmm. Like, we're going to convert more people by taking them to the range. The same way, like, you need to invite your friends to church. Like, if you want them to get over this, all these societal problems that we're having and what you're seeing on the news and all this anxiety that we have and everything else, like, you know what? Take your friends to church. Take your friends to the range. In my opinion, it's almost the exact same thing. You're getting people on the right side of the issues, and you're actually taking steps to reduce probably the most dangerous thing in this society, which is fear and anxiety. Take your friends to
2: ignorance.
4: Range. Take them to church. And ignorance, right. It's
2: ignorance.
4: All it is. When you help people see the light, when they get knowledge and understand, it reduces so many problems. So just be bold and do it. Take your friends to the range. Take them to church. We'll be good.
5: Yeah, okay. Brad, I want to jump in, but I want to get your reaction on this. So every year,

0: Here we have a rifle match. It's called Washington's birthday match. And, you know, it's over 100 years old. I mean, it's the oldest rifle match in the world. And, you know, I'm trying to get these legislators to come out so they can understand why I feel the way I do, why I think the way I do. And I will tell you, on both sides, Brad, they just don't want to come out. I don't know if it's laziness. I don't know if it's complacency. I don't know if it's Saturday. I would rather be, you know, doing something else. But I'm talking about legislators here. I'm not even talking about your neighbor taking them out. It's stressful for me.
1: So the people you're talking to, even though they claim to be on our side, they're not on our side. Those people that are in the government, they're there to fatten their pockets. I don't care who they are, Republican, Democrat, whatever. Sometimes on our side, but you know what? At the end of the day, like we can look at the Save America Act right now in Congress. Save America Act. 85% of the country supports it. Republican, Democrat, doesn't matter. They cannot get together and pass that bill because you know for a fact that somehow it's going to affect their bottom line. Boom. It's going to affect the amount of money they can take.
2: Yeah, we've got 20 seconds, guys, so let me take us to the break. That's a perfect place to stop. You're absolutely correct. And here's the deal. If you want to find the corruption, follow the money. It's that simple. That's why neither side did this for so long, and it is specifically why they hate Donald Trump. Follow the money, ladies and gentlemen. Two more segments to go with the crew. Don't go away. We'll be right back with Ryan, Brad, and Quan.
3: With SRN News, I'm Jason Walker. American troops striking Iranian rocket launchers in the Strait of Hormuz. Iran State TV later showed what it claims were ballistic missiles being fired by Tehran at U.S. bases in Jordan. That in response. The 2025 Cost of Living Index from World Population Review ranks the five most expensive states as Democrat-led, while the lowest-cost states are headed up by Republicans. Conservatives say the numbers directly challenge claims that more Democratic policies will make America more affordable. The House is expected to vote this week on a Senate-approved continuing resolution to keep the Fed funded temporarily. The measure needs a two-third majority of House rules, but it passed the Senate with a very strong bipartisan support. This is SRN News.
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5: 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It is very clear that in certain states, which we know have had issues with this before, there's a whole lot of nothing happening.
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2: Okay, Greg, new hour upon us. Halfway through it. How many cups of Blackout Coffee do you remember? Did I have to start my day today?
13: That was two.
2: It was two. I had two cups of Blackout Coffee to start my day today. I've been pretty good, too, with the caffeine today. I've only had one sugar-free Red Bull. And I'm still kind of nursing it, and I cracked it open for the show. I see Ryan smiling because he knows I drink that stuff. I probably shouldn't drink as many of them as I do. But blackoutcoffee.com, ladies and gentlemen, I upped the bags in the order to three now, and we're settled on that two-way roast in 1776. The third one is going to be the regular coffee of the month, so we'll see what happens in a couple days. I just got notified by email that it is shipping tomorrow. So I'll let you know which roast it is. Every one of them are fantastic. Make sure to check that out. If you want to get some really cool AAR swag, in fact, it's so cool, the ones that they sent me from JE Outfitters, I had a couple neighbors over checking out the new deck addition we just built on the house that's now finished, and these guys were over just loving it, and the bag came in. I opened it up. They scarfed all of the stuff. They took it all. They said, come on, man, you got plenty of AAR stuff. We want this stuff. So my buddies all got it. Well, lo and behold, I have to order some more, and it's easy to do. JEOutfitters.com. There's some really, really nice stuff over there. It's really super high quality. Before it got taken away from me, I felt it, and I had it in my hands, and it's really, really good stuff. I do have the Second Amendment T-shirt left, but none of the stuff with the AAR logos. They took all that. It's really cool, so make sure to go check that out. 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They have everything you want and need, and you need and want everything they have. Don't forget the SLNT silent bags if you're traveling a lot like I am coming up. This thing is a godsend. I'm holding it up if you're watching on camera. The phone just goes right inside it in here, and it disappears from the face of planet Earth. The CIA and NSA can't find you, folks, because it was created by those spec op guys. It's good stuff, and it's inexpensive. Keep your stuff private when you're out and about. All right, Quang Nguyen, co-host for the three-hour program. Welcome back in, my brother. I'm going to turn it back over to you because we had to cut you off during the break, and get your final thoughts on the previous segment, and then we'll go to the CDC real quick because these are interesting stories about how all this went down, and it kind of dovetails well with the FBI numbers too, Quang.
0: Yeah, so I can't wait for you to go to the CDC part, right? Yeah, but anyway, the narrative is incorrect, according to the left. They're never going to say, and I see it every day at the legislature. You know, the minute they don't have the data, or they have the wrong data that's not supporting their narrative, they immediately just ignore it. But I'm going to tell you and everyone else this little funny story. Now, Brad mentioned that, you know, it's important to take people that don't understand guns to go out in the firing range and you know, they get to exercise the Second Amendment, shoot, have fun, whatever it is. You would not believe, and Michael Infins, and if he's listening right now, he'll agree with you. There are several left-wing legislators at the legislature today. Several of them have asked me quietly, would you be able to teach me how to shoot a gun, but please don't tell anyone, and please don't take a picture with me. It's really sad that they actually believe in defending themselves, but they just can't say it. They'll be, you know, unelected immediately if they say something like that. So you can see the you know, hypocrisy that's happening. But, you know, I do the best I can.
2: Well, and that's all we can ask, and that's what people get. You know, you're straight up. You're the shredder for a reason. And I find that interesting, Brad, for a number of different reasons, because I can tell you with 100% certainty, I know the gentleman very well. In fact, he's been on the roundtable. You've spoken to him before, and that's Russell Stewart, who owns Beverly Hills Guns. I can tell you with 100% certainty, without naming names, that all of the A-list actors out there that are always railing about all this nonsense liberal garbage, the vast majority of them have shopped at his shop. Okay, Brad? But they can't say it publicly for fear of no longer working in Hollywood. And that's a real shame, even though they're all gun owners. And again, we're not naming names, but you can do the math, ladies and gentlemen, and figure it out. Those people need firearms to protect themselves when they're away from their security and when they're in their own homes. Some of those homes are being broken into on a regular basis. I applaud them. I just wish they would grow a pair, Brad. Don't you? Be nice if they said it.
1: No, I mean, I hate Hollywood. I hate the people in Hollywood. Mm-hmm. I hate the influence they have in our society. And I think that, you know, if you're
2: Hollywood,
1: exactly. Go ahead and put your money where your mouth is. If you don't want me to have a firearm, you don't get to have one either. Nor do your, you know, hired goons get to have one either.
2: Zip
1: and
2: it.
1: You get to run the gauntlet just like anybody else in this society, right? I despise those people because it's the whole like, rules for thee, but not for me. They are the pigs in Animal Farm. I despise those people because at the end of the day, they are communists. You know, fact of the matter is that we are all Americans. We're all human beings. We have been given by God the right to defend our lives and our property. And that to me, in my mind, that's not debatable. Like, that right comes from God. So that's not debatable. Anybody who wants to debate that is a Satanist. They are not on my side. They're not. They're heretics. They're communists. They're not Americans. And so we need to treat those people as what they are and realize that, look, at the end of the day, if you're born in this country, if you're a United States citizen, you have the right to defend your life and property. You have that right. The Second Amendment covers you. It's very explicit what it allows and what it says. And it's not even giving you the right. It is just codifying with the right that God gives you at birth.
2: Well, you're spot on. The hypocrisy is mind-boggling. You shut up and dribble. Shut up and act. Shut up and sing. I'm with you 100%. I applaud anybody that wants to own a firearm to protect themselves. But golly, man, if you're going to be out there running your mouth about it, this is where the hypocrisy comes in, ladies and gentlemen, and where Brad's disdain and my disdain comes from, is that they actively vote against our rights and our freedoms. Ryan Petty, you're shaking your head yes the whole time Brad was talking. You know, the NFL just went woke again last weekend. They're doing the whole nonsense thing again. I'm so glad I turned that garbage off 5 or 6 years ago and never looked back, got my weekends back. It's a disease that's infected the country. And, well, you know, as Brad, you were talking about the debate. Ryan, I think you'll agree with me, and I know Kwong will. Whatever debate there was ended on December 15th, 1791, Ryan. That debate is over. That's the day that the Bill of Rights was ratified by the state of Virginia. It's done. It's shut down. The Second Amendment is explicit. It means what it says. It says what it means. Take it away.
13: No. Look, you know, I'm often shaking my head in the affirmative when Brad's talking, so that's not a surprise or anything new. But look.
2: That's true,
13: yeah,
2: Brad, because
13: over.
2: I see him. Yeah.
13: The debate's over. Look, we that it's settled, right? That's why we got the Constitution and the Bill of Rights. We should be focused on debates and conversation in the world of politics other than the things that we all should be able to agree on as Americans. The challenge is, and I say this almost every week, right? The left will never stop. They want to fundamentally transform America. What that means, if I can translate for the listeners, what that means is they've got to find a way to eliminate the Constitution and our constitutional protections, because those rights allow put limits on government. And what the left wants more than anything else, what the left wants is a all-powerful, all-capable, all-knowing, all-seeing government. And they'll do nothing. They'll stop at nothing to make sure that happens. And the way they're trying to trick Americans right now is these culture wars, number one. And number two, this whole idea of, you know, when they keep talking about our democracy, our democracy, our democracy, what they're, you know, code for, we want majority rule. Because correct. They fundamentally believe that the trend lines point in their favor. When they want, to get to majority rule. We've got to deny them that opportunity.
2: We have to stop them. Brad and Ryan, I got to stop you too because we're getting ready to take a break. When we come back, I'm going to go to Quang Nguyen. I've got a question specifically for you, Quang. We'll be back. One more segment on the Monster Cash Roundtable. Don't go away. Armed American Radio listeners, you already know the name. 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Patriots, listen up. 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
2: 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Ryan Petty, you can shake your head. 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Jump in here if you would, Ryan. How beautiful are these safes? Oh, let's bring him, Mike, live. Greg, if you would. There you go, Ryan. Go ahead.
13: 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Amazing.
2: 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And check these out. They are the absolute cream of the crop, and it's a fantastic, fantastic family-run business. So make sure to give them a solid. Tell them we sent you. Just say hi. Call them and ask them questions about their safes. They've got things for every budget. But, boy, it's one of those deals where the more there is, the more there is. And they are you just want and want and want. Oh, man, they are Lamborghinis. They are really something special. So make sure to give them a check and do some shopping over at Bud's Gun Shop. Check out all of our great partners, Daniel Defense as well, Carr Arms, CZ. Big announcements coming from CZ. 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So a lot happening across the board. 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A lot of fun stuff getting ready to happen. Quang Nguyen, co-host for 3 hours. I want to thank you for being here, man. We're in the final segment, Quang, and here we are. I told you, buckle down, buddy. It moves quick, doesn't it?
0: Is it okay if I make a little bit of a comment on the last 3 minutes or so?
2: That was where I was going anyway, so throw it away.
0: Yeah.
2: Take it.
0: Hey, listen, I want to make a distinction. When we talk about hypocrisy and how those people buy guns, they're not buying guns. They're not exercising the Second Amendment because of the Second Amendment. They do it because of selfishness. They want to defend themselves for the same reason these Hollywood people have armed bodyguards. Not because they care about anybody else. They just want to protect themselves. When you, I, and everybody at the table today, when we exercise the Second Amendment, it is because of the Bill of Rights. The Second Amendment is our God-given right to defend ourselves. So I want to make sure we understand that. They're not doing it because they're with us. And in fact, if you really look at it deeply, we're the ones protecting the Second Amendment so they can selfishly buy a firearm to defend themselves. And so I want to make sure people understand that these people aren't buying guns because
2: You mean they're taking advantage of our activism so they can protect themselves and then lie about it and vote our rights away? They would really do that? People do that, Kwan?
0: Yeah, they occasionally do it, but the legislature.
2: You know, I got to go. Let me take this over to Brad. I was going to ask Kwan this before the break, but since he brought that up, I'll take this to you, Brad. It's interesting because we've talked about it before. Bill Maher is an interesting case. You know, Bill Maher for many, many years, to me, was so far left. Well, I've watched, as all of us have, millions of listeners around the country and millions of Americans have watched over the years the left itself, the Democrat Party, go so far off the chain that Bill Maher almost sounds like a moderate now, Brad. It's really remarkable to see. But when it comes to his position on guns, he made it very, very clear. And I've played the clip on the show before. I wish I had it. I wish I knew it was going to come up, and I would have played it right now. But he says, I'm never giving up my guns, ever. I will never give up my guns. I don't like the fact that I need a gun, but I need a gun. And I'm never going to give it up, period, until I know everyone is giving them up, and that's never going to happen. So I have to throw a little bit of solid respect his way on that, Brad. At least he came out and said it. And he's been doing a lot of that lately, attacking the left for being so far left, Brad.
1: Well, yeah, because, you know, Bill Maher, I mean, there used to be a time in this country where the left or Democrats, whatever you call them, they were still rational people. Like, they had, like, we all had the same goal, which was, let's make America as great as it can be. Let's be the most powerful country on the face of the earth. Let's maximize personal freedom and, you know, pursuit of happiness, whatever it is. We all had the same goal with just different ideas of how to get there. But what's happened is like people like Bill Maher, you know, hate to say it, dude, your party left you. Because
2: that's
1: your
2: right.
1: party has been,
2: well said.
1: Been pushed so far left by the DSA that now, you know, you got guys like Bill Maher that are conflicted. Because, like, Bill Maher would rather probably, you know, would probably rather die than call himself a Republican or vote Republican. But he's come to the realization that to vote Democrat means to vote against everything that goes against what he believes. Because if I'm not mistaken, Bill Maher is also Jewish. And now the Democrats, if you look at the DSA, the people who are getting in power in that party, they're also anti-Semites. And whatever your opinion is on that whole issue, whatever, that's one thing, you can debate it. But at the end of the day, Israel is a valuable asset to us or a valuable ally to us in the Middle East. And when you have people and you have a party, like the Democrats are now actively anti-Israel, that's the tantamount to like being anti-Great Britain, anti-NATO, anti like this whole counterweight we've built over the years against the Iranians, the Chinese, the Russians, the North Koreans, like this whole axis is anti-American. And so, you know, there's going to be a lot of like old school Democrats that are having a hard time right now because they're going to slowly start coming to the realization that the party has left them. And you know what? Like Republicans had that same thing going on with Trump. There's a lot of Republicans that had to realize that that party is now Donald Trump. And you need to choose what side you're on. Because the fact of the matter is that if you want to push this country forward, Donald Trump, MAGA, is the way to go. I don't care if you like Donald Trump as a person or not. Mm-hmm. You know what? I mean, I think he's funny. And I've heard from people that have met him in person, like, no, he's actually a riot. He's a good dude. If you go just based on what the media portrays, I can see you may not think he's not a nice dude. Yeah, I don't care. You know what? Maybe he's not a nice dude. I don't care. The fact of the matter is, like, the policy he pushes, what he's in favor of, is good for America. And we all have to be on that same page, which is, if it's good for America, we're for it. If you're not for that, then you're not an American.
2: Here's the door. Here's the door.
1: Right. There's the door.
2: Well said. I'll leave it at that, Brad. I'll leave it at that. Thank you for those comments because you are spot on. I'm going to leave it at that. Ryan Petty, God bless you. You can stay online here if you would, Ryan. I'd appreciate it. Kwan Nguyen, thank you for being here, brother. I hope you had a good time.
0: wonderful time. I love to do it again if you want me.
2: Oh, I will have you anytime. I love you. Kwong Nguyen, he is the shredder, ladies and gentlemen, for a reason. 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
11: News this hour from Town Hall. I'm Jason Walker. Centers for Medicare and Medicaid Services blocking more than $1 billion in potentially improper Medicare lab payments. Spokesman says labs billed Medicare for tests that were never performed on patients to the tune of $1.6 billion. More than 150 lab providers have been booted from the program for alleged fraud. There are growing calls for a completely new overhaul of America's welfare system, modeled on the landmark reforms of the 1990s. Here's correspondent Ken Norman.
12: 30 years ago, a Republican-led Congress and President Bill Clinton required work for key benefits and gave states more control. Supporters say the results were dramatic. Adults receiving welfare fell from more than 4.4 million in 1995 to about 570,000 in 2024. Now, many Republicans want to extend work requirements across federal assistance programs for non-disabled adults with independence, not dependency, as the goal. Ken Lorman reporting.
11: She is, of course, very controversial, and some believe she might someday make a run for the White House. But right now, Alexandria Ocasio-Cortez is shaking up her team with several departures and some new faces.
13: The personnel change comes months before the progressive leader will decide whether to launch a presidential campaign. She's also weighing a run for Senate Minority Leader Chuck Schumer's seat, which is also up in 2028. AOC's years-long campaign manager and senior advisor Oliver Hidalgo Wollerbin is departing in September. Fiorella Beeney, a longtime aide to AOC, took over as interim campaign manager this month. The moves have coincided with the expansion of the portfolio of AOC's chief of staff, Mike Koska. Bernie Bennett reporting.
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8: Near the end of the Revolutionary War, George Washington received a letter from one of his own officers. Colonel Louis Nicola suggested that America might be better served by a monarchy, with Washington himself as king. Washington firmly rejected the idea. He had spent years leading Americans in a fight for independence from a monarchy. He would not see that victory end with America creating a king of its own. He understood that the cause of the revolution was greater than any one man. His example reminds us that power can be offered, earned, or taken. But character determines whether we use it for ourselves or remain faithful to something greater.
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1: Well, number one indeed, and welcome aboard America's number one travel radio show, everyone. As we transmit live via satellite across the nation, it is just after 10 a.m. Eastern Time. It is Saturday, August 29th, 2026. Where that year has gone. And from coast to coast, border to border, and around the world on TuneIn, well, our 120 minutes of talking everything and anything in the world of travel is on. Actually started about 15 minutes ago as we were all getting ready with all we were talking about. But let's look at over our show lineup today. You will not want to miss a single second. Some radio programs, you know, they may mail it in on a late summer Saturday in August. That is absolutely not how we roll around here. And we, when we're done today at noon Eastern time, well, really, you're going to love this one. Listen, everyone will have learned, laughed, and be more laden with the love of travel.
2: Wow,
3: that's
2: look
3: true.
2: At you.
1: Yes,
3: that's a guarantee, or your money back.
1: Yes.
2: Yeah,
1: exactly.
2: How many cups of espresso did you have?
3: Well, man, listen, I tell you.
2: He puts it in a mug.
1: You know what
2: not
1: it is?
2: In a little
1: this is what
2: cup.
1: Happens when the Yankees beat the Red Sox 1-0, when the Giants beat the Jets 23-6, and the Mets lose to the Astros. I don't really like the Astros, but still, 3-1. All three things happened for me there. Well, then I would
2: you're in a good mood, considering you couldn't watch the
3: Mary,
2: full game
3: last
2: night.
3: Mary,
2: you
3: got to tie him down.
1: Exactly
3: right.
1: Exactly. This Apple TV thing is a
2: little
1: frustrating.
2: Streaming thing with
1: so,
2: the
1: Rudy,
2: sports.
1: big questions for you. The Minnesota State Fair is now happening. So,
3: okay,
1: what's
3: I'm
1: your,
3: going
1: what's
3: Monday
1: your
3: morning. I'm going Monday morning. I'll have a report for you.
2: Okay. Are you really going?
3: Yes, I'm really
2: so
3: going.
2: You're saying this on
1: All
2: air.
1: Right,
2: you
1: the three things we
2: okay.
1: want to know about. The gizmo. Okay.
3: That's the gizmo.
1: Gizmo.
2: That's
1: the sandwich.
2: Sandwich
1: we talked about. The okay. hangar. You're going to go check out the hangar.
3: Yeah, the hangar
1: and
3: I got written down.
1: Go by the MyPillow group there because they've got their table or their whole area. I actually think it's going to be relatively funny from because I believe they're going to be set up next to the Amy Klobuchar booth. So that should be a lot of fun for everybody out there. So go check that out.
3: They do often do that out there. They set the two opposing. I wonder if you think Mike will be there?
1: Well, I you'll listen. You're going to report on all this stuff, so we're going
3: to
1: say.
2: I can't wait
3: him.
2: For our.
1: I don't want to lead. I don't want to lead.
2: Oh wait, so, it's next weekend Labor Day.
1: Yeah, yeah.
2: We're an encore performance. We need this report though.
1: Well, we'll
2: the week after.
1: Rudy's he's going to take salt. He's going to enjoy it so much. He might go back.
2: I may want to do the show next weekend just to get
1: all
2: that
1: Rudy
2: report ready.
1: Right. So, Bobby, listen. I want to know what's the good word there from the Network Command Center in Dallas. Sorry about your Cowboys, but you know, where really I think the big question is, you know. Are you into all the pumpkin spice craze that seems to be back across the nation?
4: I've always liked pumpkin spice. That's never I don't like dive into it the way I feel like, you know, maybe the soccer moms of America do. But no, I'm a fan. And yeah, Cowboys weren't so great, but we're packing it in. We're just prepping for what 10, 11 days from now, however long it is now, before we get the Giants. So
1: well, Bobby, listen. Anytime that I can say that the Giants won and your Cowboys have lost, I'm going to take it.
4: Yeah, because there's not going to be many of them this year.
1: We'll see where that is. But right now. No, we're at a high. Don't bring me down.
2: You are really very motivated and optimistic. All right, let's talk travel polls. The current polls waiting for you. They're right there. Please go vote on the homepage of our website, rmworldtravel.com. First question, do you drink alcohol when flying? Second question, do you wear compression socks when flying?
1: Mm-hmm. Well, I'd say if you're doing one, you should probably do the other, but whatever, we'll see. We'll see what it says. All right, well, I know RJ is currently putting the final touches on his open road. He will take the show mics in roughly, I guess, looking at the clock, about 30 minutes from now at 10:40 Eastern time. But now in the time left for our opening A block, I will move us into the Travel News Roundtable. And, you know, I think it's fair to say, unless you've been living under a rock this week, I mean, the world, you know, lost the extraordinary Dolly Parton. Clearly, you know, she was a one-of-a-kind. Beyond her amazing talents as a musician, songwriter, and musician, right? You know, she was a talented actress. We really do. She was a powerhouse businesswoman,
2: mm-hmm.
1: And had such a profound impact on the travel industry. So 3 weeks from today, we're scheduled to be in Pigeon Forge, Tennessee with this show for one of our big Let's Go America Tour events and live remotes. I think the September 19th show will be live from there. We'll be at Dollywood, and Eugene Naughton, the president of Dollywood, will join us on air. This week, I actually thought this was really rather touching. You know, he honored the woman that he called the park's dreamer-in-chief following her death, which occurred on Tuesday. And in his message, he said, a lot of people are concerned that things are going to change without Dolly being present here. I want to assure you it's not. We are all going to keep her alive. He then went on to say that in keeping with Dolly's wishes, the show must go on and Dollywood will remain open. as the Tennessee Park continues to be a place of joy, music, and shared dreams.
2: Which is such a great tribute to her, because it really shows the power of her spirit. And, people are not going to let that go.
3: And the Wall Street Journal this morning said Dollywood contributes $1.8 billion to the state economy.
2: Yeah, I mean, wow. And actually, Governor Bill Lee and the Nashville International Airport are in talks. They really would like to get the airport named after her. There was a grassroots campaign last year to do this, and now it looks like it's going to hopefully become official. It's got to go through some stages and some talks, but Governor Lee said, at a place where Tennessee welcomes the world, it's fitting that Nashville International Airport would bear the name of our state's favorite daughter and greet travelers with the enduring legacy of Dolly's music, generosity, faith, and kindness.
1: Yeah. Well, you know, and that'll beg the question. I think they're going to meet a month from now, I think, from when
2: correct
1: that meeting is.
2: Yeah,
1: so
2: late
1: we'll see
2: September
1: about that.
2: Yep.
1: But, you know, the airport code for Nashville is BNA.
2: Mm-hmm.
1: Like I know, for example, they just changed West Palm Beach International mm-hmm. to Donald Trump International. They had to change PBI to DJT.
2: Mm-hmm.
1: So will they have to change?
2: Yeah, I think they have to.
1: DNA, but will it be, I don't know, DPI?
3: DWD or something?
1: DPA, Dolly Parton Airport. DPI, Dolly Parton International. I don't know.
2: I don't know.
1: Well, that'll be something else.
2: I hope it happens. Yeah.
1: For all of us that follow these codes, we'll do that. So, what? Anything else, Mary?
2: Well, you know, I really just want to keep talking about Dolly. I was really upset. I think a lot of people are. I've been playing her music all week, and it's just such a coincidence that we're going to be there in a few weeks with this show that's been planned for more than a year. You know, she really did. She was working on projects up until she died. She's got a Broadway show coming next year to New York. And she really, really put Tennessee on the map for tourism and hospitality.
1: A person, a chauffeur.
2: Hotels.
1: Hotels coming.
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2: Correct.
1: Gas station
2: that just opened in June.
1: In the Nashville area.
2: And she made I-40. A surprise appearance for that.
1: I know a chauffeur that's been on with us before. We've cruised with her in the past. Lauren Jelenkovic.
2: Yep.
1: You said she's been like crying all week.
2: She's very upset. Yeah, I texted her this week. We met her on Regent. And she did a project. A vocal project.
1: Yeah.
2: And she does. She goes a long ways back. Yeah. Anyway.
1: Rudy, anything real quick?
3: Well, on a happier note, at least for United Airlines, they added 10 new international destinations this year. They're going to do nonstop flights to Okinawa, I think that's out of San Francisco, and most of these are out of Newark. Toulouse, France, Luxembourg City, Marseille, France, Ibiza in Spain, Valencia in Spain, Portugal, Slovenia.
1: That's good stuff.
3: And then these two, Sardinia and Sicily, are out of...
1: Rudy, they're either going Catania.
3: No, they're going out of Washington, D.C. Yeah.
1: Okay, interesting. Well,
3: all right, Dulles Airport.
1: Yeah, so. We'll be in Sicily 7 weeks from now.
2: We will.
1: So we'll be awesome. All right, folks, to set the tone, we've got ocean cruising, robo-taxis, real estate helping you travel. We're going to travel the world from your own kitchen. We're going to mix jazz, the Windy City, listener emails, or write stuff. I mean, listen, is there anywhere else you're going to find all this? No, there is not, okay? When we return in 3 minutes, Regent Seven Seas, Wes DeSilva will join us. The Chief Travel Leader Conversation is next.
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1: All right, as the syndicated program transmits out to our 630 AM and FM stations across the USA via satellite, we are back and ready to go with the B-Block on this August 29th broadcast. Mary and I, we're going to do something we don't often do on this show. We're going to make it a double as Region 7C's Wes DeSilva is about to connect with us. And because he's a show friend, well, we could easily do the entire hour with Wes, but we're going to keep it to just the B and C blocks today, since RJ is coming up with the latest open road in the D-Block.
2: And you know, Robert, when we agreed to partner with Region 7C's last year, Wes DeSilva had a lot to do with that decision.
1: Oh, he absolutely did.
2: Right? We instantly connected with his passion for travel and the cruise industry. We appreciate his candor and straightforward approach, and we really respect that Regent sits atop the ultra-luxury ocean cruise sector of travel. Our experiences since have been outstanding. We've certainly shared that on these airwaves just a few times. In just over 7 weeks from now, some of you listening will be with us in Europe as we all travel throughout the Southern Med aboard Seven Seas Grandeur together. I'm going to leave it there for now as we welcome on air for the first time Regent Seven Seas Wes DeSilva for today's Chief Travel Leader Conversation.
1: All right, let's do just that, Mary. Wes, well, I know we have engaged a lot off air, but happy to finally do it here with you as the nation's tuned in. Welcome to America's number one travel radio show.
9: Thank you for having me.
1: Well, great to have you aboard this morning. All right, Mary is correct that you were very much the linchpin in us agreeing to make the move to Region 7Cs, and I'd say in many ways our alliance has exceeded expectations. Region is celebrating its 35th anniversary currently. You've been with the company in multiple capacities for 16 of those years, so I want to begin this Chief Travel Leader conversation getting a little personal with you, really on the evolution, the growth, and your experiences with Region 7Cs.
9: Yeah, I mean, I started with the company back in 2010. So Regent had just recently launched Fuse program, so free unlimited shore excursions, where your shore excursions were included with the ticket fare, which was kind of revolutionary at the time. And, you know, the thing that I love about the Regent brand is we continue to evolve and enhance and refine the overall experience so that we're never resting on our laurels. And it's just been incredible to see where Regent has come since 2010. When I started, we had three ships. We had Seven Seas Navigator, Voyager, and Mariner. So, you know, I got to watch the evolution of taking on the Explorer class with Seven Seas Explorer back in 2016 to our sister ship Grandeur back in 23. So it really has just been an incredible journey. But the thing that I love is while Regent has continued to grow, we've always stayed true to what the heart of what it is that we do, which is just delivering unrivaled experiences to our guests on board.
2: Yeah, truly exceptional. And let's just continue on the growth plan a little bit, because it's pretty intensive for new ships coming. And, you know, there's always a buzz in the industry of travel whenever there's a new cruise ship coming on board. But for Region 7Cs, the new one that's coming online very soon, I think the end of this year, is 7Cs Prestige. And what a special ship. She's going to represent an entirely new class of ship for Regent. You're already known for ultra-luxury, unrivaled, as you said, in this sector of the industry. But that's going to increase, I think, many times over with Prestige. So talk about what's coming for everyone tuned in around the country with us and what this new ship means for Regent's future.
9: Oh, Mary, I couldn't be more excited about Seven Seas Prestige. You kind of already touched upon it, that she's not just a new ship, but she's a first-in-class ship. So I know you and Robert have both had the pleasure of sailing on both, I believe it was Grandeur and Splendor.
2: Correct, yeah.
9: So, you know, just, and when we introduced Explorer Class, it kind of raised the overall bar in ultra-luxury cruising. And we plan to do just the same thing with Seven Seas Prestige, where if I were to compare her to the Explorer Class ships, she's 40% larger, but she's only going to carry 10% more guests, which I think is just
2: huge,
9: incredible.
2: Wow.
1: And those ships are already spacious.
2: Yeah.
9: I was just going to say, and you guys have had the experience of being on Explorer Class where they are spacious. You never feel the crowds. You never feel, you know, overwhelmed by any means. So we're taking it to a different level with Seven Seas Prestige and really kind of leaning into kind of the two kind of trends or characteristics that

0: Here's today's word of encouragement with pastor and attorney, Mosley Collins.
1: The Bible says, "The eyes of the Lord run to and fro throughout the whole earth to show himself strong on behalf of those who love and trust him." If you love and trust the Lord, he's going to show himself strong on your behalf today.
0: Today's word of encouragement is presented by Mosley Collins Injury Lawyers, 916-ALL-4s for legal help.
2: This is a big deal because you're making these three ships even more intimate, so talk about that with us.
3: Yeah, I mean, you kind of touched upon it, where as we were designing Seven Seas Prestige, and we just got to see the kind of the space ratios and just the overall flow and feel of it, it's something where we went back and we kind of looked at Explorer Class and thought, how can we adapt some of the learnings or some of the ideas and the concepts on Prestige and bring them to the Explorer Class? So we are actually going to combine some suites, and we're going to bring the overall capacity down by close to 10%, where we're going from 373 suites on board the Explorer Class to 344. So I mean, these ships are only going to carry less than 700 guests, and the entry level suite on Explorer Class, once we go through the redesign, will be 422 square feet. The entry level suites are going to have double vanities. They're going to have walk-in closets, and they're just going to have these beautiful verandas for guests to sit out there and enjoy their cup of coffee, glass of wine, glass of champagne, and just enjoy the destinations and the views that are in front of them.
4: Spacious. Sounds fantastic. So as you know, Wes, the reason we're number one in our sector of travel and this program has such a strong following across the country is Robert and I are connected to top leaders across all areas of travel, connecting travel decision makers with high intent listeners. The aviation sector of travel gets a lot of attention. It can also be a source of travel friction, as you know, but the hotel and resort sector also gets consistent focus. Region Seven Seas has a new relationship with the Global Hotel Alliance. Shed some light on how this is going to benefit travelers.
3: Oh, yeah. So, you know, just as we look around the industry and try to find brands that kind of align with our Global Hotel Alliance seemed like a perfect alliance, where it's actually a benefit for either their GHA, which is their loyalty members, and Regent Seven Seas Society loyalty members, where it's kind of a cross-collaboration where Regent guests can become GHA loyalty members, and they'll get an elevated status within the Discovery program. But then for those GHA Discovery members that sail on Regent, they get Discovery dollars, which they can use towards any of the GHA properties that they would like to stay at. And we recently announced as well kind of a combined program where I think we have it close to around 30 sailings in starting in late 27 going into 28, where guests have the ability to stay at a GHA property either before or after a Regent cruise. So really combining the best of both worlds, that land vacation along with a Regent cruise.
4: I love the shared rewards.
2: So I'm going to, you know, we got about a minute and a half left in this segment right now, and we're going to hold you over for the next one. But, you know, certainly the resilience and sustained growth in luxury travel, it's something we continue to see and experience and discuss frequently on air. There's been significant and growing competition in the luxury cruise space. I think it's only going to make Regent stronger, frankly, because of that. But in your opinion, you know, you got a large listening audience right now out there. What do you think helps make Regent the best or most unique way to travel? Yeah, I need about a minute answer on that.
3: I would say kind of just our overall value proposition. We are the most all-inclusive when it comes to luxury cruising, where we really try and think about everything that a guest could possibly want, and we kind of incorporate it into the fare, so there isn't anything that they have to worry about once they actually set foot on one of our ships. Our shore excursions are included. We include everything down to your valet laundry, where to me it's honestly one of the best benefits that that we offer. You give your laundry bag to your your room steward.
4: Well, it counts for a lot.
2: Listen, you could pack lighter, Wes, on that. Yeah. There's no question about that. And again, I'm going to apologize because I got to interrupt you because we're going to soon hit this bottom of the hour break, so we'll pick this up on the other side, but we're going to ask you to stay right where you are, and we'll continue this conversation when we return, okay?
3: All right, looking forward to it.
2: So, folks, listen, today Chief Travel Leader conversation will continue in just a few minutes. RJ will be right behind us today with the Open Road in about 10 minutes. A programming alert that Chef Emeril Lagasse returns today in hour two. We're all going to travel the world from your own kitchen. Plus, we've got a lot more to come. We're going to do the Jazz Festival that's coming in Chicago. That's ahead as well. We'll be right back.

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0: SRN News, I'm Jason Walker. Centers for Medicare and Medicaid Services blocking more than $1 billion in potentially improper Medicare lab payments. A spokesman says labs billed Medicare for tests that were never even done on some patients to the tune of $1.6 billion. More than 150 lab providers have been booted from the program for alleged fraud. The House likely to vote this week on a Senate-passed continuing resolution to keep the federal government funded, at least temporarily. Measure needs two-thirds majority under House rules, but it did pass the Senate with strong bipartisan support. Iceland voters have rejected a referendum to restart negotiations to join the European Union. This is SRN News.
1: 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Mosley Collins presents Comedy Night with Dry Bar Comedian of the Year, Nazareth.
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1: Well, thanks for staying locked in with us during that quick bottom of the hour break, everyone. Welcome back indeed, as we now continue today's extended Chief Travel Leader conversation, since the leader of show partner Region 7 Seas Cruises has agreed to stay on with us. Mary, let's get back to the show hotline and Wes De Silva.
2: All right, Wes. So first of all, thank you for staying with us on this Saturday morning. I think we left off with the included valet laundry, which is a huge hit with Regent passengers and travelers. But anything else that you want to add to that conversation on differentiators with Regent?
3: Yeah, just the all-inclusive package, that really the thing that it does the most is it just removes friction points for our travelers and our guests. And at the end of the day, it allows them to kind of just relax, unwind, and have the freedom to enjoy. So that really is what kind of makes the Region experience.
2: Agree. And even just your partnership with the Global Hotel Alliance, GHA, also, you know, having that, all of that is incredibly positive, I think, for reducing friction. So I want to get to itineraries. A big factor in getting people to travel is offering enticing itineraries. And with any successful business, there's, you kind of always have to keep mixing things up for people. I'd love to hear if there are any particular offerings or itineraries from Regent that you're, you know, most excited about these days.
3: You know, itineraries play such an important factor just in travelers' decisions. So, you know, with Regent, we call on over 550 destinations. I mean, we have cruises that last from 7 days through our world cruise, which is over 150 days. So we really have something for everyone. You know, personally, top of my bucket list is our Japan itineraries, where I would really just love to do one of those round trip Tokyo sailings and really just immerse myself in that culture, because I think, like, or just personally, that's someplace that I'm dying to go and experience. Mm-hmm. But outside of that, just one of the travel trends we're seeing, it really kind of just relates to the Med. The Med is just an iconic destination that, I mean, cruising has gone to for, I think, since the beginning of cruise. However, we've really started to see that that season kind of expand, where now we have winter Med itineraries, just allowing our travelers an opportunity to go back to really this iconic destination during a time that they may not have seen it before, and it just provides a completely different experience from the, you know, the hustle, bustle, and the liveliness in the summer,
2: right,
3: to the winter, where, you know, you have just some milder temperatures, things are a little bit cooler, and things are a little bit quieter, which just can completely change the overall experience in the Med.
2: I personally love that extension of the Med season into the winter, because I prefer the Med actually in the fall and in the early winter.
1: So
2: for many of those reasons.
1: Let's talk loyalty programs. I mean, you know, you well know Mary and I are high on loyalty programs in travel, and their importance to both the company that offers them and the travelers who are part of them. The Seven Seas Society Loyalty Program has some excellent perks, especially as you climb the tiers. There are five of them. I want you just to talk really briefly about how important this program is to Region and really just some of the premium offerings it provides.
3: Yeah, I mean, you kind of touched on it. The Regent wouldn't be who we are today if it weren't for kind of our loyal guests that are part of our Seven Seas Society program. And it's, you know, the loyalty program that we have in place was designed just to recognize them and to kind of show our appreciation to them for their loyalty. Depending on your tiers, it provides our loyalty members discounts, invites to exclusive events, as well as some onboard amenities when they are sailing, or something additional just to continue to enhance their overall experience. But it's, you know, touching on our Diamonds and our Commodores, which are two highest tiers. So our Commodore, which is the highest level possible, one of the things that I love about it is, outside of the benefits that they get, it's also the recognition. So if you go into any of the libraries on our ships, there's a plaque that's hanging, and it kind of lists the members of all of our Commodore members. So that
1: I've seen those.
3: So they're kind of part of the ship, but it's just another way for us to recognize and show our appreciation for their support over the years.
2: So, Wes, food and culinary, we've covered this several times when we've cruised with Region on the show, are huge for the brand. And the Culinary Arts Kitchen in partnership with Chef Catherine Kelly is fantastic. The evening entertainment is sophisticated. From your own personal experiences, Wes, is there something you think Regent delivers to travelers that's perhaps underappreciated or lesser known?
3: You know, you kind of touched on it when it comes to the Culinary Arts Kitchen. I think it's just an incredible onboard program that we have. I mean, just doing a hands-on cooking demonstration while kind of just enjoying the views, or even if you're just out to sea, it's just something absolutely incredible. But we've really started to extend that as well in terms of our, we have these our chef-led tours as well, where depending on where you are, those same chefs that are leading those culinary arts kitchen classes are now taking some guests out into the ports themselves and depending on where they are, they're doing different things. But one of my favorites is they go down to the local market and they kind of are talked through what their process is in looking for fresh ingredients, fresh fruits, yeah. fresh vegetables. Sometimes they even bring those things back onto the ship and use it within the class.
1: That is something more and more travelers, we love doing it ourselves. Mm-hmm. We actually are going to do it.
2: We're doing that actually in Sicily, I think,
1: But even the onboard entertainment, again, I'm just going to say, listen, there's a real sophistication. You do not feel like you're watching a high school or college performance.
2: No,
1: like you find out some of the competitors
2: professional.
1: So, Wes, listen, you know, great having you here with us today. We look forward to seeing you again sometime soon. Since we're doing that Asia trip in March, maybe we should have you come along and we'll all do the markets or whatever together if it fits in your schedule. I know you're a busy guy, but we look forward to having you back on air at some point. I hope you enjoy the weekend, okay?
3: You as well. Thank you so much for having me, Robert and Mary.
2: Thank you, Wes. Take care.
3: Have a great weekend.
2: You too. Bye.
1: Well, Mary, good conversation there with Wes.
2: Yeah, we covered a lot. All right, as we get ready to send you down to Dallas with Bobby for this quick sponsors break, at the start of Hour 2, we're going to take you to Chicago for a report on their jazz festival that's ahead this week. And we're now about 30 minutes from Chef Emeril Lagasse, who's going to join us on air. But up next, it's RJ and the Open Road. The show returns in 3 minutes.
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1: Well, that was an excellent conversation with Wes Da Silva over at Regent Seven Seas. But welcome back, everybody. I'm RJ Carey. 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Now, if you have listened to my segments here on the show before, you know there's a topic brewing in the car world that I have neglected ever really getting into, and that would be the future of quote-unquote self-driving cars. But the thing is, I cannot ignore it any longer, as this so-called future is actually quietly already here, and actually, frankly, has been for years. But with all of that said, this upcoming week, it's getting a very loud announcement. On September 3rd, Tesla is holding a launch event in Austin, Texas for the Cybercab, which is their purpose-built robo-taxi with no steering wheel, no brake pedal, and no one behind the wheel, well, lack thereof. And just 5 days ago, Nevada regulators approved robotaxi permits for Tesla, Waymo, and Uber in Las Vegas simultaneously. So 1 week, two major milestones. This culture shift is moving a lot faster than most people realize. Now, I want to give you the real picture of where things actually stand, because the gap between the headlines and reality is one of the more interesting parts of this story. And to do that, you need to understand that this isn't one race with one leader. There are three completely different companies, each with their own wildly different philosophy, all converging on the same idea at the same time, and they could not be more dissimilar from each other. So starting off with Waymo, which you've heard about here on the show before, we talk about them frequently. I think Rudy's had some experiences in Waymo's before. Waymo is the one that has actually been doing this the longest and the most quietly. It's Google's internal self-driving spinoff, and they've actually been at this for a little bit over a decade. And the numbers they've put up are genuinely staggering. They have allotted more than 220 million fully autonomous miles logged on public roads. They do 500,000 paid rides every single week. They have commercial operations in Phoenix, San Francisco, LA, Austin, Atlanta, Miami. They're even spreading internationally with Tokyo and London on the horizon. Much as you may smirk when you see one out in public, I know I do, Waymo, it's not a science project. It is a functioning transportation business. Now, Waymo's approach is hardware heavy. They have lots of cameras, heavy radar equipment, a full suite of LiDAR sensors. The cars look absolutely stupid. But all this equipment is building a real-time 3D map of everything around the vehicle, cross-referenced against pre-mapped road data. It's expensive to build. It requires extensive mapping. But the trade-off is that within its operating area, it is remarkably capable and remarkably consistent. People who use it regularly in Phoenix and San Francisco describe it as less of a novelty and more as just a reliable, safe way to get somewhere. And then there's Tesla, and Tesla is a very different story. Tesla launched its robotaxi service in Austin in June of last year using modified Model Y SUVs and has since expanded to a handful of other Texas cities. But here's a number that puts things in perspective. While Waymo has logged 220 million miles, Tesla's entire cumulative unsupervised mileage as of their earnings call last quarter was about 380,000. Not 380 million, that's less than 0.2% of Waymo's total. The hype for Tesla and the reality, they're not even in the same zip code. And yet, September 3rd Cybercab event is genuinely significant because the Cybercab represents something new. Like I said, no steering wheel, no pedals, two rows of seats. It's a purpose-built vehicle that only exists to be a robotaxi. And what more, Tesla is betting everything on a system of just 8 cameras. So no LiDAR, none of the heavy equipment like the Waymo. With the idea being that it's easier to scale, much cheaper. They're already doing trials and finding out that compared to Waymo, they're able to charge about half the cost in some trials in Dallas right now. So if Tesla can prove the safety and close the tech gap, that cost advantage alone will reshape the entire industry. And then there's the third one, which we actually just talked about here recently on the show, Zoox. I actually got to experience one recently. This is sort of the purpose-built pod, No conventional front or back. Drives both directions. A little bit weird looking. But I'll be honest, it's a genuinely fun experience. You get in, it's smooth, quiet, a little surreal because the doors just close on you like an air train almost. And at some point during the ride, you realize that you've completely stopped thinking about the fact that there's no driver and you're just being transported, which is a little bit odd. Here's the thing that I think is worth sitting on as a car person and really anyone who travels. These vehicles are not coming to your city someday. For a significant number of American cities, they're already there. So the next time you're in Las Vegas, Phoenix, San Francisco, LA, Miami, or Austin, you can open an app and hail a car with nobody in it. That is the world right now, today in 2026. So whatever happens next, the next few years in automotive history, they're going to be worth paying attention to. But don't go anywhere. That's all we got for today. Up next is an exclusive look at real estate transactions turn travel. More to come on that. But also stick around for the next hour. We're welcoming back show friend Emeril Lagasse to give us a mouthwatering. You know what? I won't even tell you. You're going to have to wait and listen. Get out your pen and paper. I'm RJ Carey. This is RML Travel. Drive on, America.
0: 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We'll be right back.
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5: This is Hugh Hewitt for townhall.com. The Islamic Republic is reeling as summer closes. Operation Economic Outcast is squeezing an already flustered and failing regime. As that regime grows increasingly desperate, there are warnings that Iran may well be considering one or even many October surprise attacks on Israel, the United States, or anywhere that its weapons or terrorists can reach. America's military is certainly prepared, but the public ought to be braced too. Aging revolutionaries in Tehran, whose dreams and fantasies lie in ruins around them, are unlikely to surrender power and go quietly into exile. So the idea of a grand gesture through suicidal attacks has to appeal to the remnants of the once powerful but now nearly spent regime. Fanatics with nothing to lose pose a specific kind of threat, and it's not a rational one. Americans should support President Trump, the efforts of Operation Economic Outcast, and the military as the Islamic Republic plays out its last few desperate moves. I'm Hugh Hewitt.
6: Hey, it's Matt from The Morning Show. Want to remind you about our comedy night coming up, presented by Mosley Collins. It's Friday night, September the 25th at Center Point Community Church in Roseville, featuring the Dry Bar Comedian of the Year, Nazareth. Here's a sample. 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
11: Good morning. Nice. Thanks for having me here.
9: Well, thank you for being here with us. So, listen, travel rewards and real estate transactions. That got our attention, Kip. The concept certainly sounds interesting. It's clearly unique. I want you to share the treetops version of what RBN Rewards is and all the existing rewards programs that are out there. If you think about it, what made you choose to add this one to the mix?
11: Well, we were sitting around a table brainstorming and thought you can earn reward points for pretty much every transaction you do, buy groceries, buy gas, et cetera. But your largest transaction, buying a home or selling a home, there wasn't a program where you can earn rewards. So we went about building it, and it's been a great journey.
10: It's a fascinating program. So let's just give a little bit of an example for our listeners. Let's say a client sells a home and could potentially earn hundreds of thousands of points. Do they redeem those points directly through your RBN travel portal? And give us a sense of the scale of access they're going to get. For example, are you working with airlines, hotels, things like that?
11: Well, if a customer is going to buy or sell a home, they go to rbnrewards.com. They'll learn more about the program, but then they'll sign up, get paired with a real estate agent. And when they buy or sell a home, they will earn those hundreds of thousands of points. And they can use those points on our travel site. They can use them in a category we call special wishes. And they also could transfer those points to a partner, Virgin Red. We like Virgin Red because they've also partnered with big brands like Delta, Hilton, et cetera. But on our travel site, there are no blockouts. It's all airlines, all hotels, and there's really no restrictions, and they can use their points to earn travel on our website.
9: Okay, so we'll expand this. I want to know, we'll talk about maybe any caps on points earned. And if someone sells a luxury home worth several million dollars, let's say, you know, what kind of bucket list redemptions does that actually translate to? I mean, who are some of the larger partners there?
11: Well, there is no limit. So you can buy a $20 million home, a $10 million, or a $500,000 home, and you'll earn points at the same ratio as whatever purchase amount. And in terms of redemption, we've had all sorts of really interesting redemption. I mean, things like as boring as buying appliances for the house, or one fellow bought a brand new BMW motorcycle. And we had one couple that had really was saving very hard to buy a home, and they didn't think a bucket list trip, safari, African trip would be in the budget. But they went through RBN, they transacted the home, and then they really got to enjoy a bucket list trip on an African safari.
9: I love it.
11: So
9: this is
11: really wide open.
10: This is pretty amazing, Kip. And I did hear you say this is for buying and selling. So with overcrowding, for example, in airport lounges and widespread points inflation that really is happening out there with a lot of rewards programs, how do you and your team continue to work to keep RBN points consistently valuable and meaningful for the members?
11: Well, we can do that because we actually own our currency. We can make sure those points translate to value on our website, and we can offer opportunities for customers to use their points for what we call special purchases, or they, like I said before, could transfer those points to a partner point program if they have a trip and they need points in that program to qualify for that trip. And so since we control that currency,
10: Yeah.
11: We can control the value. Yeah.
9: So there's no cost to be a part of this, but do you have a time limit on when you have to redeem points? Because more and more loyalty points, you know, these days, they try to give you a tight window because they know you're not going to be able to redeem them.
11: Now, our points, we give a three-year redemption period.
9: Okay.
11: So they have plenty of time to use the points, and to be honest, many times we're able to extend for special circumstances.
9: Okay. And I know you also have here, we've seen VIP experiences, events, and so forth. Kip, listen, we like this model. There's a lot I could continue to talk to you about, but unfortunately we're going to hit a break soon. So I want to give the website rbnrewards.com, rbnrewards.com. Thanks for the check-in today, Kip.
11: Thank you.
10: Yeah, great program. Thank you so much.
11: Okay. Bye-bye.
10: Bye.
9: All right. Well, listen, I'm all in on this. RBNrewards.com, folks. That's going to wrap.
10: That's a no-brainer.
9: Absolutely it is. Hour one, that's a wrap. Hour two is going to begin in 7 minutes. We're going to take you to Chicago. Their big jazz festival is coming up this week. Then Chef Emeril Lagasse will return to our national airwaves. It's almost time to travel the world from your own kitchen, folks. We've got so much more ahead as well. Keep those radios locked in. We'll be back after this top of the hour break. You can always hear the show live at rmworldtravel.com.

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3: News this hour from Town Hall. I'm Jason Walker. Police in Columbia, South Carolina say an officer has died and another wounded after responding to a domestic dispute. The suspect, who reportedly had a very lengthy criminal record, also died. Slain officer was 29, leaves a wife and two small kids. White House preparing to mark the anniversary of the 9/11 attacks.
4: Of course, schedules can always change, but for now, media outlets reporting President Trump will attend the 9/11 ceremony marking 25 years since the terrorist attack at the Pentagon. Vice President J.D. Vance scheduled to attend the somber annual reading of the names of those killed in the Twin Towers at Ground Zero. 9/11 this year falls on a Friday, the day after Republicans wrap up a two-day midterm convention in Dallas, which the president is scheduled to be at. After 9/11, President Trump is scheduled to head to Ireland, where he will meet with staff at our U.S. embassy and then attend the Irish Open golf tournament at his golf course there. Laura Winters reporting.
3: Well, new cost of living data is fueling a debate over which states deliver real affordability. Here's correspondent Richard Boyd.
5: The 2025 Cost of Living Index from World Population Review ranks the five most expensive states as Democrat-led, while the lowest-cost states are Republican-led. On average, the data shows living costs roughly 15% lower in red states than blue states. Conservatives say the numbers challenge claims that more Democratic policies will make America more affordable. Richard Boyd reporting.
3: Iceland voters rejecting a referendum to restart negotiations in order to join the European Union. Media reports from Reykjavik say opponents defeated the measure by a margin of 52.8% to 47.2%. More on these stories, townhall.com.
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3: Hey, it's Matt from The Morning Show. Want to remind you about our comedy night coming up, presented by Mosley Collins. It's Friday night, September the 25th at Center Point Community Church in Roseville, featuring the Dry Bar Comedian of the Year, Nazareth. 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
4: 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Sell it. San Francisco, you can have it.
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1: Nice to have all of you aboard for Hour 2 of America's number one travel radio show, everyone. As our August 29th live broadcast moves along, we are now just past 11 a.m. Eastern Time, and mixing jazz in the Windy City is how we're going to start these next 60 minutes of the program. 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But for the next few minutes, celebrating music is going to have our focus.
2: That's right. 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The Jazz Institute of Chicago has been a longtime partner of the festival going back to 1979. To share more, we want to welcome their executive director, Heather Ireland Robinson.
1: Good morning, Heather. Thanks for joining us on this Saturday morning.
3: Thanks for having me.
1: Well,
3: glad to be here.
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1: Great hearing your voice on our airwaves. So, listen, there's no question that the Jazz Festival in Chicago, there's some legacy. I mean, no question about it. But before we delve into this year's edition, I want to talk a little Chicago jazz with you, because America has some great jazz cities. Our home city of New York is one of them. There's Detroit, certainly New Orleans. Kansas City has a strong history. But Chicago has its own very strong links to the genre. So talk about some of the great influences of Chicago jazz with us.
3: Sure. So we like to say jazz was born in New Orleans, raised in Chicago, and spread to the world. And I know New York, I mean, not to say New York had nothing to do with it, but specifically, you know, when those red light districts closed in New Orleans, there was a lot of art happening in those dens of iniquity as well. There was a lot of music and a lot of jazz. So those musicians had no work. So when those spaces closed, so they literally came up the river or took a train, you know, hopped on whatever transportation was available to geographic, and they came to Chicago, starting with, well, not starting with, but really prolific with Louis Armstrong. Mm. So he came here and changed the sound. You know, it was slower. It was a little more romantic. It was moody. He came and added a flavor that was a little more what we call hard bop, quicker notes. You know, a little bit different. And then that sound kind of spread. And there were so many jazz clubs. There was a great migration of African Americans coming from the South. So you had ears to listen. You had hearts and minds that were looking at growing and changing their lives and really changing America. And the music had a lot to do with that.
2: Yeah, well, Heather, I can understand why you're the executive director of the Jazz Institute. Your passion for it really shines through so well on the radio. Thanks for being with us this morning. So the festival, from what I understand, started early 70s as a tribute to Duke Ellington after he passed, of course, the great jazz great. Talk a little bit about the early days, and when did it become an official jazz festival in Chicago?
3: Sure, and that is where the seeds of the jazz festival started. We just lost a visionary woman, a cultural icon, Geraldine DeHaas, who had an organization called Jazz Unites and put that event together in the early mid-70s. And then later, as it grew, or like, well, who's going to take this over? What are we going to do next? There were board members of the Jazz Institute of Chicago that knew some folks at the city, and our first woman mayor, Jane Byrne, who also had an eye for culture, they partnered with her and created a seven-day festival, which over the years has become this weekend of Labor Day. So mid-70s to 1979 to today.
1: Wow. All right, so I know Rudy has a question for you, Heather, but first I want to ask you this. I want to get to the good stuff for our listeners that are tuned in around the country right now. Mm-hmm. I mean, who are some of the big headliners for this year's event?
3: So this year we're pleased to have Robert Glasper. He's really he's young. He wouldn't say he's young, but he is young. He's R&B leaning and just has a really fresh idea of what jazz is. You'll hear some classical jazz. You'll hear his classical training. But he works with a lot of artists like Layla Hathaway, Music Soul Child, Erykah Badu. Okay. So you'll get that mid-range mainstream jazz, but there's a little something fresher because the music is always evolving. Thursday night, we have a tribute to Oscar Brown Jr., who is they call him the grandpappy of rap. He was a poet in the 70s. His daughters will be actually doing a tribute to him. We got Dee Dee Bridgewater later that evening. If you're looking for more of that 5, 6, 7, 8, that jazz that you can just really sit on, that's what Dee Dee will bring. We've got Latin jazz on Sunday. So really,
1: you got a good mix. All right,
3: that's awesome. We got a good mix. And lots of Chicago artists as well, which is a big deal to us and something that we'd like to amplify.
1: Rudy, what do you have for Heather today?
4: Well, unusually for concerts, and I understand the admission is free.
3: Yes.
4: So what is it, like Pandemonium, Millennium Park, Heather, or how does that all work out?
3: You know, as a city, we like to keep things as organized as possible. So, yes, there's several entrances into the park for Chicago folks and travelers that are coming. Don't be dismayed by the long line on Michigan Avenue. Grab a map, ask security. There are other ways to get in. So even if you are on Michigan, it's a beautiful wait. We've got the Bean. We've got Cloud Gate. I mean, this really is one of the prettiest cities in the world. So even if you have to wait on Michigan, you've got a lot of wonderful things to see and a lot of wonderful experiences. But I've gotten kudos and feedback that this is one of the most peaceful festivals, well organized. You can sit in seats or you can sit on our beautiful lawn at Millennium Park. There are speakers overhead, even though it's an outdoor festival. So once you get in the park and even before, you're really getting a high-level cultural experience. It is a festival. It is outside. But you feel very auditorium-y as you're walking around.
1: And that area is great. Right,
2: yeah, it sounds fantastic. Mm-hmm. So as the director of the Jazz Institute of Chicago, I would expect you're highly involved in laying the groundwork for the next generation of jazz greats. Do you run public programming and events year-round?
3: We do. So our education programs are called Jazz Links. That is a 21, almost 22-year-old program where we work with young musicians from across the city. And we've got a jam session every Wednesday every monthly on Wednesdays at the historic Jazz Showcase, where these young musicians can play with the luminaries of Chicago jazz, and they're getting a jazz education in real time on an education stage. And the bar is open, so families like coming. You know, you get this jazz showcase experience while watching these young folks learn jazz.
1: Heather, I got to tell you, listen,
2: I
1: wish that Mary and I and Rudy could be there in Chicago. We would love to get the energy alone. Just sitting with you would be a lot of fun to watch this. I could tell we'd all be having a great time. But, folks, if you want, you know the date's coming this week, but if you want the times, all the information you're going to need or want, just go check out jazzinchicago.org, jazzinchicago.org. Heather, thank you very much for joining us today. Really appreciate it.
3: Thank you, guys. Thanks for all you do.
1: All right,
2: thank you.
1: Have a great
2: take
1: weekend.
2: Care. Thanks, Heather.
1: Listen,
2: how
1: exactly. But I love her passion,
2: goodness.
1: Energy.
2: Yes.
1: You know, I was, you know, Mary, I was just out there in Chicago with our older son,
2: and
1: Empire Room there at the Palmer House Hilton. A lot of jazz greats.
2: Yeah, absolutely.
1: There. It was a tremendous place. Mm-hmm. So, Rudy, we got to get you down. So we got the Minnesota State Fair, and you know, I don't know if you want next week. You're looking for something to do for Labor Day. Well, head on down to Chicago, okay?
4: That's a good idea.
1: It is. 3 minutes from now, folks, after this quick sponsors break, we are going to travel the world from your own kitchen. In the house with us today, Chef Emeril Lagasse.

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2: All right, now to the segment we've been waiting for since the show started last hour. Show friend and world-acclaimed chef Emeril Lagasse is back today, everyone. Barbecues will be happening all over our country next weekend for Labor Day, and the special recipe that Chef Emeril has brought with him, I'm sure many of you will want to make. Off to that show hotline we go again today. It's time to travel the world from your own kitchen.
6: All right, well, we've been looking forward to this all day. Chef Emeril, you know Mary and I always enjoy having you on this program. 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
7: Well, thank you so much, guys. It's great to be back, and hope all is well with you. I know you are doing quite a bit of traveling and dining, and hope all is well.
6: All is well on our end, and the same to you as well. So listen, I'm going to go right down that path with you because, you know, before we talk barbecue, which is one of my favorite foods to travel for, I mean, Emeril, listen, how are you? We appreciate you're always busy. What's got your attention most these days?
7: Oh, well, things are great. Spending a lot of time in New Orleans, focusing on just getting a little bit better, particularly at Emeril, since the flagship, since we got awarded 2 Michelin stars. EJ is, my son is sort of running the flagship right now, which is great because it allows me to do some other projects and work with other places and, you know, with my staff in other locations. So we just opened a new Merrill, our second one in Las Vegas in the M Hotel outside of the Strip. And things have been busy. Things are great. Although, despite the very hot summer that we've had in New Orleans, the business at Emeril's particularly has been just fantastic.
6: Well, listen, that's good news. And again, you're always busy, so which we appreciate. And congratulations on the new restaurant and obviously the 2 Michelin stars. So, you know, we normally hold the recipe a bit when we do these Travel the World from Your Own Kitchen segments. But, Emeril, with you, I feel like we can break some rules around here today. So let's talk about these ridiculously tender spare ribs with the creamy Brussels sprout slaw that you brought for everyone. My sons and I love making ribs. I'm going to do that later today, in fact. Share the secret to this recipe.
7: Well, there's a couple of ways that you can do it, but this one particularly, when you want to use the grill, it's all about really the technique. And the technique is letting the ribs marinate in the, you know, I'm calling it a Kansas City rub, but you can use any barbecue rub that's out there, or you can use that BAM stuff if you want. The Kansas City rub just has a lot of spices in it, a lot of different flavors. So that's one key, as letting the ribs marinate. A couple of hours in the fridge is great. The second that I find that's really important doing it, whether you do it on the grill or whether you do it in the oven, is slow and low. So I want to have the grill that I'm using. We want to wrap those ribs in foil. We want to set them preferably on a sheet pan or a casserole pan that fits the rack of ribs. You want to put maybe a quarter of an inch of water in the bottom of that pan. Heat your grill to about, I say 350, no more than 350.
6: Okay.
7: I prefer more like 300. Like I said, slow and low is the ideal thing. You want to just put them on the grill. The water's going to create this vapor. You want to just keep them covered. Leave them in there for about an hour and a half, maybe 2 hours. Take them off the grill, let them cool a little bit, and then unwrap them. And then you can just put them back on the grill, low again, slather them with that barbecue sauce, your favorite barbecue sauce, so we'll give you a recipe for one. And boy, the slow and low makes them just so yummy and so tender. It's delicious. Now, if you don't want to do this, folks, on the grill for some reason, the other way that you can do it is in the oven. Except no water. What you do is you wrap them, you season them, you wrap them, you let them sit in the refrigerator for a couple of hours so that spice can get in there and penetrate the flavors. Then you want to put your oven on about 275, okay. No more than 300, and you want to put them in the oven for about 3 hours.

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1: The Bible says, "The eyes of the Lord run to and fro throughout the whole earth to show himself strong on behalf of those who love and trust him." If you love and trust the Lord, he's going to show himself strong on your behalf today.
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2: We build attention, we educate, we have the program, we have the curriculum, we teach the instructor or instructors the program. It's mostly for elementary, although we have some high school programs that we have built as well, particularly the one in New Orleans called NOCA, New Orleans Creative Arts. We have a full high school program there. And basically, we're beginning to be all over the country with these edible schoolyards and teaching kitchens. But there's many, many other things, Mary, that we do beside that. We're involved with Cafe Reconcile, and Cafe Hope. This summer, as you guys know, the summer in places that are not so fortunate, the summer's a rough time for children to get meals because there's no school.
3: Right.
2: So the foundation we have funded over 1 million lunch meals this summer. Wow. For children in the greater New Orleans area.
3: A million?
2: A million.
3: Wow, congratulations.
4: So Emma, wow. I mean, that's outstanding work. Yeah. And, you know, even that, what I want to talk to you about to extend that, because family is an important part of life for Mary and me. I mean, our son RJ.
2: Absolutely.
4: RJ was just here on the show last hour. He does one of the more popular segments, Open Road. You just talked about earlier today that, you know, your son EJ is now there at the flagship. You got the 2 Michelin Guide stars. I think he won Young Chef of the Year. So from one dad to another, you must be so proud about what's going on. And even your daughter, as you just said, you know, I don't want to leave her out because you got Merrill's there in New Orleans, another restaurant, and now in Vegas. I mean, you got to be a really proud dad.
2: I am. You know, my wife and I, we were talking last night, actually, because we read a paper that Merrill just wrote. She's a senior at Ole Miss, and she's in the hospitality business. She's really into wine. She just passed her first step of the Master Sommelier class.
4: Wow.
2: She is looking at going to Switzerland at EHL, the hospitality school of the world, to get her master's degree in hospitality. And when I open Merrill, which will be 10 years at the end of next month, the first Merrill, right around the corner from Emeralds, I named it after her because she was an influence to me, but the influence of Merrill was my travel around the world. So it's all these... It's kind of dishes from all over the world, mostly small plates.
4: Mm-hmm.
2: Anything from like Korean ribs to Mexican sweet corn to, you know, pasta dish and flatbreads. EJ, we've acquired 2 Michelin stars beside Le Chateau, 50 best.
4: I mean, listen, we're so proud for you and for your family. And listen, we could go on and on. Unfortunately, we're going to have a hard break we have to hit. But we really appreciate you being here today to share this recipe.
2: Thank you.
4: Hearing a little bit about what's going on, getting some updates. And folks, emeralds.com will be able to have you connect with Chef Emeril Lagasse. So thank you very much. Have a great weekend, Emeril.
2: Appreciate it. I look forward to seeing you guys and being with you guys soon.
3: Yeah, I hope so. Take care. Thank you.
2: Okay, have a great day. My best to you. God bless you.
4: Take care.
3: Bless you.
4: Thanks, Emeril.
3: Take care. Bye-bye. You too. Bye-bye.
4: All right, well, folks, there goes Emeril Lagasse, and again, the ridiculously tender spare ribs and creamy Brussels sprout slaw for Labor Day. Go make those and share it with us, okay? They are now on our Facebook, and they will be on our website by Monday so you can print it. Coming up next, Rudy's going to reconnect for the right stuff. Mary and I will answer some emails later in the hour as well. Stay with us, everyone.
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4: This October 20th, Mary and I will be in Malta in the southern Mediterranean, and we're going to have a number of show fans there with us as we get ready for a 12-day cruise together. There are just 2 cabin suites left at this point for you to book this spectacular trip. It's happening because of our partnership with Region 7 Seas, so if you're looking to put an exclamation point on your 2026 travels with a trip that you'll remember forever, call Megan Garfield at Region today. Book this special 12-day cruise. Again, it's this October. It's aboard Seven Seas Grandeur from Malta to Athens. We're also going to Sicily, Lower

Italy, Croatia, Montenegro, Turkey, and a number of other ports in Greece as well. So many of the places that we're going, their bucket list. The Regent team will deliver some of the best fun and entertainment you'll find in the cruise sector of travel, plus great food at around 10 different restaurants, all mixed with such an array of culture. Go to our show website, rmworldtravel.com. You'll see the banner for the 2026 cruise atop the homepage. It includes a phone number for Megan as well. Make your reservation and come travel with us this October 20th through November 1st in the Southern Med.

0: With SRN News, I'm Jason Walker. Police in Columbia, South Carolina say an officer has died, another wounded after responding to a call about a domestic dispute. The suspect was also killed. The slain officer was 29, leaves behind a wife and two small children. New cost of living data fueling debate over which states deliver real affordability. Here's correspondent Richard Boyd.
1: The 2025 Cost of Living Index from World Population Review ranks the five most expensive states as Democrat-led, while the lowest-cost states are Republican-led. On average, the data shows living costs roughly 15% lower in red states than blue states. Conservatives say the numbers challenge claims that more Democratic policies will make America more affordable. Richard Boyd reporting.
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7: Near the end of the Revolutionary War, George Washington received a letter from one of his own officers. Colonel Louis Nicola suggested that America might be better served by a monarchy, with Washington himself as king. Washington firmly rejected the idea. He had spent years leading Americans in a fight for independence from a monarchy. He would not see that victory end with America creating a king of its own. He understood that the cause of the revolution was greater than any one man. His example reminds us that power can be offered, earned, or taken. But character determines whether we use it for ourselves or remain faithful to something greater.
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1: 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Well, his name was John Chapman, but you know him as Johnny Appleseed. But he was a hard guy to know because he had no fixed address, left no diary or autobiography. So for our Write Stuff segment today, I'm honored to welcome the author Isaac Fitzgerald, whose book that's the star of our Write Stuff today because, well, even if it hadn't been a bestseller, it's notable that it was when it was published in May. Its title is American Rambler. The subtitle is Walking the Trail of Johnny Appleseed. But this is not your conventional travel book, similar to, say, Andrew McCarthy's account of walking Spain's Camino de Santiago with his son. Along with his account of this very unusual life of Johnny Appleseed, the story of the author himself, Isaac Fitzgerald, develops during the months Isaac was sleeping rough, as the Brits say, that is, largely sleeping outside under a small tent, for three seasons while trying to learn who Appleseed was. Isaac, it's nice to have you on the show. What prompted your interest in Johnny Appleseed?
2: This story, like so many of my stories, begins with my parents. I was raised in inner city Boston, but we moved out to north central Massachusetts, right near Leominster, Massachusetts, which is where John Chapman was born in 1774, so right before the beginning of the Revolutionary War. And as a child, when you find out that there's kind of some nationally known local celebrity or person from history, you kind of become a little bit obsessed with them because they came from where you came from. Maybe you could be special too. So that was the start of it. But also my parents were very different people. My father told larger than life stories and my mother was much more pragmatic. So my father would fill my head with all sorts of tales of kind of this Disney-fied version of John Chapman, Johnny Appleseed, the legend. And my mom would kind of sit me down and tell me more the hard facts.
1: Well, I think of Johnny Appleseed, I mean, I think I'm the conventional American, as a guy who wandered around for 40 years in the early 1800s as a young adult, sprinkling apple seeds on the earth in order to provide Americans with apples to eat. But that is not really the true or full story, is it?
2: No, absolutely not. Again, the Disney-fied version is he's throwing seeds willy-nilly, and they're for apple pies and apple tarts and all these ways to feed the settlers. And I love that legend because a lot of it is based in fact. I really think of John Chapman or Johnny Appleseed as like our gentlest American saint. But underlying that legend, the facts are, one, he was actually very pragmatic. He was planting orchards. He was not just throwing apple trees wherever he could. He was doing a form of land speculation. But because of his religious beliefs, he didn't really care about accumulating wealth. So he'd often partner with a settler, plant the orchard, then keep walking. Because as you mentioned, he didn't have a home address. He was very, very much living off the land, moving from place to place. So oftentimes he would just come back seasonally to check on his orchards, or other times he would kind of forget about them altogether. So while on paper throughout his life, he accumulated a lot of land, which at the time meant a lot of wealth, in general, he was actually living this kind of almost what would look like to us like a hobo or like kind of 100 years too early version of his life. The other thing that is very much important to this story is that those apples were often crab apples. They were very small. Walt Whitman described them as tart enough to make a blue jay scream, and they were not for apple pies, nor apple tarts, nor even apples to feed the horses. They were all for alcohol, alcoholic cider, and this kind of brandy they made called Applejack. Also, sometimes it was used as vinegar, but that was it was a really important thing for the white colonialists that were moving westward. So it was a way of, like, there's an underlying capitalism to his story.
1: I'm just fascinated by the alcohol part. We just have about a minute left. He was a lot of different stories about what a weird guy is. Did he really wear a tin cup on his head? I know he was odd, but did he do that?
2: So he was odd, and he had this very peculiar kind of sect of Christianity that he believed in called Swedenborgianism, which is still around today, the Church of Jerusalem. But he did not wear a tin pot on his head. I'm sad to say that is a very, very shaky part of the legend, although there is talk of a bucket. And part of the argument there is, when did people start putting handles on pots? But there is talk that he wore a bucket on his head, and that is where he kept a lot of the religious teachings that he proselytized as he walked from place to place, living off the kindness of strangers, which is very much what I did in the book. So there are, again, the legends are based in facts. They've always just been stretched a little bit the same way my father liked to do with the stories he told me when I was a kid.
1: This is a fascinating book, and it's not just the story of Johnny Appleseed. Woven throughout it very subtly is Isaac Fitzgerald's story, which is almost as dramatic. The book is called American Rambler, Walking the Trail of Johnny Appleseed. Read it for Johnny Appleseed's story, also Isaac's story, and for story of small town in rural America where myths often replace history. Thank you so much for joining us.
2: Thank you so much for having me, Rudy. I appreciate you.
1: Isaac Fitzgerald is the author. We'll be right back.
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1: 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Well, for my Rudy Riff today, I want to share this with you. I've been learning a little bit of travel etiquette courtesy of Instagram. Somehow, Instagram's algorithm decided that I needed to brush up my behavior in front of others because I now receive several short daily videos instructing me on proper social behavior for a variety of occasions. One guy I follow is a proper patrician gentleman with a British accent named Edmund Harcourt. He often delivers his advice while seated in the backseat of a Rolls-Royce, wearing an impeccable suit, or hanging out in what looks like a swanky London private club. Another of my new mentors, Amaya Rubinstein, is an elegant white-haired woman of a certain age who tells me, also in a crisp British accent, why I should never travel with Louis Vuitton luggage. And a third gentleman, yes, also with a British accent, named Brian Doyle, informs me I've been an absolute troglodyte when it comes to table manners. For example, I usually fold my napkin neatly and set it aside in a nice restaurant when I'm done with my meal. Wrong, says Brian. He says that tells everyone at the table I've learned my manners somewhere other than in a proper restaurant. Turns out at dinner's end, one always places one's linen napkin loosely gathered to the left of one's plate, not crumpled exactly, just as if you set it down during a conversation and never came back to it. And if you leave the table mid-meal, your napkin is to be set on your chair, not the table. That lets the staff know you're returning, and as Brian so elegantly puts it, it leaves the table undisturbed. That's a quote. The small things are the whole vocabulary, Brian says, and the people at that table speak it fluently. They read your napkin before you say a word. Who knew? I'm now instructing my dinner companions here in St. Paul, Minnesota, about proper use of dinner napkins. Mostly they seem amused, and I suppose Brian would tell me I need a better class of friends. Oh, also, never reach across a dinner table for something. Always ask that it be passed to you. And never shake hands while seated. Stand for everyone as they approach a table, and don't sit down until they are. But there's more. Never clink glasses during a toast. That's not a toast, says Brian. It's just noise. Don't reach out with your glass. Raise it to eye level and then stop. Let the gesture speak and keep your eye on the person you're toasting, not the glass. Hold that gaze through the whole toast. The moment you look at the glass instead of the person, you showed what is more important to you. Then there's my female advisor, Amaya, who made me realize I also need to know a few things to look like a gentleman, maybe even a rich one. Wealthy people, she says, never travel with Louis Vuitton or Gucci luggage. Those brands don't market to wealthy people, she says. They market to poor people who want to look rich. Better that I wear simple clothes, drive understated cars, and buy nothing with fancy logos. No big brand names that scream, look at me. Because when you have real money, you simply don't care about status anymore. Of course, Amaya, thank you very much for that. Now, I must tell you, I'm quite sure these three people have been created using artificial intelligence. They look so perfect, and their backgrounds are destinations I know very, very well, Monte Carlo and the Amalfi Coast. But those backgrounds, which should have moving things visible, are just still shots. Oh, and at the end of each short lesson, I'm invited to click below to receive a book on how to get rich, or at least how to look successful and maybe even wealthy. That could help you get a good table at a nice restaurant in Paris, Paris, Indiana, Paris, Illinois, maybe even Paris, France. But never mind that my new fake online friends are trying to sell me something. I really am learning a few things that may be of use as I try to better myself. For example, Mr. Harcourt says, if you're visiting a new city anywhere and meeting new people, never respond to "it's a pleasure to meet you" with "nice to meet you too." Indeed, one should smile, look them in the eye, and say, "the pleasure is mine." That creates a more memorable first impression. It reveals your subtle self-confidence, elegance, and how you carry yourself. He notes you should be intentional in every word you say, because people with the strongest presence aren't always the one who talk the most. They're the ones who understand the use of better words. Frankly, these videos are very clever ways to capture one's attention. I mean, do I want to buy a copy of The Quiet Wealth System that I can buy by clicking at the end of these Instagram posts? No. But I think you'll find me, I think you'll find I'm much more polite when you next meet me. And it would be my pleasure to meet you. You'll find more travel info by visiting our show's website, rmworldtravel.com. Stick around. We'll be right back with more travel talk.
0: 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We'll be right back.
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9: There's no denying all the excitement surrounding the return of football. 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
8: 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All right, now we're going to dive into the emails, Mary. The first one is from Tabitha, who listens to us in Miami Beach, New Jersey. Interesting. That's our Cape May affiliate, FM 102.3 WNJD Radio. Did not know there's a Miami Beach, New Jersey. Tabitha writes, I have three large dogs, and it makes travel difficult since we don't like to kennel them. Taking them with us means we have to drive, since there's no way I'm trusting any airline with the three of them. We were hoping to find a week to do a getaway this fall and mix in some days that we work remotely. Not sure if this is your jam, but heard you encouraging questions, so here's mine.
9: All right. So that's funny, Tabitha. So first of all, I love that you're there in Miami Beach, New Jersey. I bet you could win a few trivia contests with that town name. So Robert and I don't have pets, and I'd say the main reason for that is really because of what we do and all the travel that it involves. I don't think it would be fair to if we had an animal, since they'd live in a kennel more than they would with us, right, Robert?
8: Sure, exactly.
9: But Tabitha, we did do some checking on this question for you with places like the American Humane Society, the Best Friends Animal Society, and the National Animal Care and Control Association. And we found a place that seems, I think, quite nice and might work well for you. It's certainly worth checking out. You could drive from southern New Jersey. Go check out the Four Paws Kingdom Dog Retreat in North Carolina. They offer an impressive array of amenities designed for dogs to play and have fun, along with all sorts of great options for people. So they have premium and deluxe cabins that I think look pretty nice. So, you know, check out Four Paws Kingdom Dog Retreat and see what you think.
8: All right. Another option, Tabitha, and I'm going to stay in North Carolina since it's easy to get to from New Jersey, Asheville, North Carolina. I mean, it's beautiful year-round whenever you go. But to steal a saying from Chef Emeril, who was on with us earlier, fall, well, it takes it up a notch, right? It does. The downtown businesses, they're very dog-friendly. Many local restaurants have dog-friendly patios. You're going to find a number of dog-friendly hotels in the area. There's even high-end campgrounds like Auto Camp there, if that's your jam, like you just said to us, Tabitha. So I have a little fun right back at you. Enjoy your travels, Tabitha. Our second email of the day is from Hayden, who listens to us in Footville, Wisconsin. Got some unique names today, Mary.
9: Yeah, Footville.
8: I love that. But that's our Madison area affiliate, yeah. AM 1230 at FM 92.7 WCLO Radio. He's written, on November 1st, my wife will turn 55, so we're beyond the big 50, but it's not yet 60. However, I'd still like to take her away somewhere for that weekend. I love that, Hayden. He continues on. We're season ticket holders for our beloved Badgers, but that Halloween Saturday, they'll be playing the Iowa Hawkeyes down in Iowa City, so I know we can sneak away somewhere since the Badgers aren't home. Thoughts on a place to plan a 3 or 4 day jaunt here in the U.S.? Hayden, listen, I am laughing. Mary, our emails today, we've got Tabitha restricted from travel with dogs, and now we've got Hayden and his wife. They're tied to the University of Wisconsin football calendar. So, I mean,
9: those season tickets, yeah, they're important.
8: These are first world issues for sure. So, Hayden, listen, knowing you're basically in the middle of the country, I guess, except for Alaska or Hawaii, you can pretty much get anywhere within a reasonable amount of time. So, that's going to help with what I suggest. If you want somewhere different, perhaps a bit more exotic, Puerto Rico or the U.S. Virgin Islands, they're worth considering. You should find very good rates in late October, early November there. If staying within the continental U.S. is more to your liking, I'm sure you just heard Chef Emeril Lagasse this hour on with us. How about New Orleans, right? Go to one of his restaurants as well. You'll find great food there at any of the restaurants. You'll get a very different experience in that city than you'll find almost anywhere else in America. There's always some type of festival going on in New Orleans, right, Mary? We found that from our experiences
9: there. Yeah, I
8: love
9: that city.
8: And you'll find fun places to enjoy music at night. So, New Orleans.
9: Yeah, and that's a great getaway for just 3 or 4 days. I also like your idea of the U.S. Virgin Islands for that time of the year, particularly November, because you can get some last-minute deals. You'd be shocked, actually, and that includes for airfare, potentially. So I would look at that. I also really like California in the fall, and I would include November in that season. So I'm going to take you west for my answer, and I'm going to suggest Carmel and Monterey in California. RJ was just out in Monterey not that long ago for a car show, and those are excellent destinations for 3 or 4 day getaways. And another one that's further down the coast, Robert, we really like Santa Barbara. It's closer to L.A. rather than San Francisco, but we've had great long weekends in Santa Barbara.
8: Hotel California.
9: Yep.
8: We did a live remote from there a few years ago.
9: They've got the wharf.
8: You can walk all around. That's a great
9: and
8: area.
9: Very good biking city.
8: Restaurants are excellent.
9: Yeah. So
8: a lot of cultural things to do there, too.
9: Yeah, I really like Santa Barbara, but all three of these communities are walkable, and they have an excellent food scene, and just the beauty that you're going to find alongside the Pacific coast, I love it.
8: All right.
9: So,
8: well,
9: that's my recommendation.
8: Well, Hayden, And to Tabitha, thank you very much for your emails today. We appreciate that. We hope you go enjoy your travels and get beyond some of your restrictions that you have there. So that's where we're going to leave it for today, folks. If you have a travel question, show comment, you can connect with us, as always, at rmworldtravel.com. 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A programming note, next week we will be off for Labor Day holiday weekend. I hope you all have a great holiday weekend and go make those ribs that Emerald shared with us earlier. And until we are back with you 2 weeks from today live, special thanks to all of our guests who appear on the show today with Mary and me and Rudy. 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
5: News this hour from Town Hall. I'm Jason Walker. Centers for Medicare and Medicaid Services blocking more than $1 billion in potentially improper Medicare lab payments. Correspondent Laura Winters.
6: Dr. Oz, who heads the agency, says labs billed Medicare for tests that were never performed on patients to the tune of $1.6 billion. More than 150 lab providers have been booted from the program for alleged fraud. The Centers for Medicare and Medicaid Services says some of these labs performed tests that patients didn't even need. AI is now being used to flag suspicious billing patterns.
5: For the first time in several weeks, the U.S. and Iran exchanging fire.
7: With the U.S. claiming recently that all the Iranian mines in the strait were removed, including by using U.S. underwater drone capability, Iran was apparently ready to counter, deploying new missiles by the strait that had mine-laying capabilities. So the U.S. did preemptive strikes against those missile launchers. Iran says some of their people were killed in those strikes and launched, some reports say, 8 missiles at U.S. bases in Jordan. Reports are that the U.S. intercepted all of those successfully. Richard Boyd reporting.
5: Arkansas GOP Senator Tom Cotton telling the Salem Radio Network it appears now that Iran's economy is collapsing under severe pressure from Uncle Sam.
8: Based on every indication we have is that the economic vice tightens every single day on Iran. And sure, the revolutionary fanatics who are in charge in Tehran are not feeling that. They're corrupt. They have lined their pockets for decades at the expense of the Iranian people. But each day it gets tighter and tighter, and the pressure on them gets more and more.
5: At least 8 people have died after a ferry with 270 on board capsized off the coast of Cyprus. An official says 237 people rescued. Search is underway for 24 more. More on these stories, townhall.com.
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0: 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And now, from the Connors and Sullivan Broadcast Studios, the man who is not what he wants to be, but is way grateful that he's not who he used to be, here, the
1: All right, welcome in. It's That Kevin Show for the Thursday edition, and we've always got interesting things to get to. Thank you for being here. I wanna, as we kick things off, you know, the verdict for Lindsey Clancy is expected at any minute, and in fact, during this show may actually break, and depending on where we are in the show, I may or may not be able to give you that verdict as soon as it comes down. But I want to talk about some of the background on what I think is relevant to what the verdict should be. And I want to refer to Allie Beth Stuckey on Instagram. She just goes by Allie B. Stuckey on Instagram. She's on Twitter at Conserve Millen, at Conserve Millen. But she put up today, I was wrong about Lindsey Clancy. Here's why I changed my mind. And I don't know what her previous position was, but this is, I found what she said in the following slides to be very important. She said, Lindsey Clancy was never diagnosed with postpartum depression or psychosis. So they've now had medical experts come in and determine that she never was diagnosed with any of those things. So all the talking points around what the women in pink have said and all the rest, that's just all out the window. It's all garbage. It's all complete and utter trash. She was never diagnosed with postpartum depression or psychosis. She also says this, she was not on 13 medications at once. She was not, quote, hearing voices, and she was not abandoned by her family. These are five statements that Allie Beth Stuckey is making about Lindsey Clancy that she then goes on to support. She said, number one, she was diagnosed with a mood disorder, never psychosis, and went to a variety of doctors who all prescribed different medications, which she took unreliably and not simultaneously. So another thing that we've been led to believe by the ladies in pink is that she was on these 13 different meds at the same time and that it made her crazy, and so she killed her kids. Evidently, through the testimony of the trial, none of that took place. Number two, she only heard one voice at a time, and that was right before she killed her kids. This is extremely atypical for psychosis. So one of the doctors that presented for the prosecution explained that not only had she not heard multiple voices, she had only heard the one voice, she had never heard it prior to the murder, she has never heard it since the murder, she only heard it for the 18 minutes that she was committing the murder. So extremely atypical. That's not how psychosis usually works. Allie Beth then goes on to say she carefully planned her children's murders down to the minute. She researched the distance of a restaurant she'd asked Patrick to go to, added on a last-minute errand before he left, calmly answered his phone call in the middle of her crime, brought her children down to the basement one by one, overpowering their resistance and killing them slowly with exercise bands, which had to be just brutal. Allie Beth goes on to say, it does seem like she had support from her family. She may have still been overwhelmed, but it's not true that all of her cries for help went unanswered. She said, I originally placed too much blame on the many SSRIs she was prescribed. For years on my show, I've talked to health professionals who have been warning about the violence-inducing effect of these drugs, and I thought Lindsey's case may be an example of that reality, she says, but is it possible these SSRIs had a negative effect? Absolutely, she said, but the case that these drove her into a psychotic episode is weak to non-existent. And finally, she says, this evidence continues to reveal, in my opinion, that Lindsey Clancy methodically murdered her children and that she was fully aware of what she was doing as she did it. Now, I got to give Allie Beth Stuckey a huge heaping dose of credit here, because usually when public figures go on the record and they make this, you know, these statements about things, they tend to, instead of recanting, they tend to kind of stick to their guns or just make it go away. Just be silent on it and then not respond to it at all. Allie Beth Stuckey, a woman of Christian faith, is saying that she was wrong, that she put too much stock into this whole explanation. And I think that there's some news there. There's some breaking news there. The fact that the trial did not prove that she had ever been diagnosed with postpartum depression, much less psychosis, is pretty damning. Every woman that's ever had a child has had some degree of the baby blues. That is overly common across childbirth experience, across everybody that's ever had a baby. The fact that, clinically speaking, the doctors that testified in the case could not confirm and would not say that it was even possible that she had postpartum depression or psychosis is really telling. And it is not something that the people, and this is the other thing that really bothers me. I was looking at some stuff last night. You know, this case has been being debated in public for about 3 years. Since her arrest, since the incident itself, there's been all this public speculation and commentary and so forth. And never once did Lindsay Clancy not admit to killing her kids. Never once did her attorneys not admit. In fact, they admitted multiple times over the course of the trial, over 3 years, that she killed her kids. Nobody ever made the argument that she didn't do so willingly. And the whole thing has boiled down to whether or not she really had been diagnosed with psychosis, she really had been overtaken by the power of these drugs, that she really had had this kind of other experience that took her out. But it's hard to get around what Allie Beth said in that fourth slide, that she had the peace, that she had the soundness of mind to walk through the meticulous execution of this plan, where she planned her children's murders down to the minute. She researched the distance of the restaurant she'd asked Patrick to go to, added a last-minute errand before he left, calmly answered his phone call in the middle of her crime, and then brought her children down to the basement one by one, overpowering their resistance and killing them slowly. It was not an act of passion. It was an act of methodical premeditation. There was so much here that she was point by point by point premeditating. And I think when you understand that that does not coincide with the story that we've been largely told, that she had been diagnosed with psychosis. She wanted to blame it on psychosis, but none of the medical expert testimony in the trial presented that. So now I think you've got a real situation where society can honestly look at this and say, should we be taking this much more seriously on behalf of the children? Which, to my point, is I have not spoken to a single woman that I know personally, and I've talked to many in the last few days about this case. I don't know a single one personally that thinks that Lindsay Clancy is the victim. I can give you dozens and dozens and dozens of women that believe that her children were the victim. And that's what this boils down to. Massachusetts doesn't have the death penalty. But if she was in a state where the death penalty did exist, I would absolutely be pushing for that in this case, because this is one of those heinous, evil situations, and it didn't even turn out to be what she was trying to make us believe it was all the time. She was not diagnosed with postpartum depression, and she was not diagnosed with postpartum psychosis. Okay, Lindsay Clancy, as we have information about the verdict, we'll try to make that available to you. Kevin McCullough, glad you're with us. It's Thursday.
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0: look at SRN News. I'm Jason Walker. Centers for Medicare and Medicaid Services now blocking more than $1 billion in potentially improper Medicare lab payments. Here's correspondent Laura Winters.
1: Dr. Oz, who heads the agency, says labs billed Medicare for tests that were never performed on patients to the tune of $1.6 billion. More than 150 lab providers have been booted from the program for alleged fraud. The Centers for Medicare and Medicaid Services says some of these labs performed tests that patients didn't even need. AI is now being used to flag suspicious billing patterns.
0: At least 8 people have died after a ferry with 270 on board capsized off the coast of Cyprus in rough weather. Officials say 237 people have been rescued. Search continues for 24 more. This is SRN News.
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0: That Kevin Show, thatkevinshow.com for all the stuff that we do, the podcast, the video, the column, the social media, it's all there. Super easy. Thank you for using it so much. We've seen just huge growth in the traffic there over the last several months, and just very, very grateful. A couple of weeks ago, I introduced you to Vic Pritchard of DFW Direct Insurance. This is the insurance option that I personally have taken advantage of and actually enrolled before he came on the air with me because of what a good option it was for me. But I don't know if you've heard, there's some news going into the AFA plans, the ones on .gov, if you're going to healthcare.gov, that are going to do what, Vic Pritchard? In 2027, in the upcoming enrollment period, this blew me out of the water. Tell my friends what it is.
1: Well, yeah, as usual, premiums are projected to rise another 10 to 20%, depending on your actual zip code. But in addition to that, Kevin, the out-of-pocket maximum is going from about $10,600 per person up to a whopping $12,000 per person for any plans that you would see on healthcare.gov or a state-based exchange. So it's, what are you really paying for insurance for? If you have a surgery, you might end up paying the majority of the cost.
0: No, that's easily provably true. And I just, for those of you listening, I want you to hear that carefully. Out-of-pocket costs, these are the things that, you know, you have to pay for. It's all your visits and all that stuff. But then if you haven't met that minimum, if you do have a surgery, if you do have those major items that pop up, that's all straight coming out of your pocket as well. So, Vic, I've just been raving. I know that you don't live in the New York area, so you don't get to hear me every day, but I've just been raving about my relationship with you guys and how it's just been a blessing to our family. And for those of you just tuning in for the first time, when I came to Vic, I was on one of those medical sharing programs where, you know, you pay a deductible. It's kind of like insurance, but not really. And then you submit your stuff. And then if the medical cost sharing payment plan decides they want to pay some, they pay some, and then you get stuck with whatever's left. We've had a couple of major events. Had a couple of surgeries, those types of things, and our costs just went up for a family of five. It was just continuing to balloon, and the number of services I was getting were going down. Like, so what I was paying for was going up, what I was receiving was getting smaller. And Vic, when I came to you, I said, help, I need some help. And you said, Kevin, we got 20 something options to pick from, and then you went to work finding me the one that worked best for me.
1: Yeah, it's important to be able to custom build a health plan and not do a one-size-fits-all type approach. And unfortunately, on big websites like healthcare.gov, there's not a lot of freedom to say, hey, I don't need maternity benefits, or I don't need a $3,000 a month prescription to be covered. And so we take the approach of just listening to each client's needs and just look like we did for your family. There's a lot of times a $300 or $400 a month savings. Sure. So with us, we just take that consultative approach, right? It's like, hey, tell me what your needs are. Tell me what your pain points are. You know, are you paying too much? Do you have a high deductible? Do you have a plan that doesn't have the right network of providers, you know, for you to really go to the quality care doctors and hospitals that you would ideally feel is best for your family? So, you know, we are able to do that and custom create a health plan. We use tools like medical underwriting or group association affiliations to really group people together and get that cost down and maintain that high level of benefits.
0: Yeah. No, it's really incredible. And I'm just seeing a couple of other headlines. There's a new report out today saying that insurers serving small businesses. So now we're not talking about a family like mine, but we're talking about somebody who has a mom and pop shop. Small businesses need to be able to provide health insurance for their employees, just like big companies do. But oftentimes, it's really punitive to try to do it.
1: Absolutely. And so insurance, of course, especially health insurance, is all about risk. And so the smaller the risk pool, the greater the danger is for these insurance companies that one guy might have a heart attack or one lady might have a cancer diagnosis. And so small groups are paying the biggest price, far more than large employer groups, where they can spread that risk out. And so what we do is we help these small employers to find options that would be medically underwritten. So if the group's in relatively decent health, the premium could be 47 to 52% less than a traditional large employer group plan. And again, we have ways if it's just a self-employed person, to get them into an actual group type of plan. So the public would never find these type of plans on the public facing websites. So, you know, we do the homework, we do all the legwork and report back with the best plan options. And it seems to work great for businesses with fewer than 50 employees.
0: Yeah, well, it's been wonderful for my family and friends. I would just encourage you. Vic's been doing this since 2009, and he's eligible to help people in all 50 states. So there's no barrier to him being able to help you or your company. And as you're thinking about the 2027 enrollment period and what you may want to be shifting in terms of your benefits for your company maybe in 2027, call Vic. 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He'll make sure that he gets you taken care of really, really well on all levels. And here's his personal cell number so that you can call him. 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Vic Pritchard, appreciate all that you're doing. Thanks for helping us out.
1: Thanks, Kevin. Glad to be on again with you.
0: You got it. Kevin McCullough coming back from Times Square. Don't go away.
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0: Shout out to the team. And that team is Greg Evan, Sean McConnell, Roger Wicker Jr., Rick Locke, Garrett Jolly, Matt Sybil, Ricky Lopez, Misty Callahan, John Cassio, and Daniel West. Cool show coming up on Monday. I'm going to be the RJC, Republican Jewish Coalition event. I'll be live there. My friend Scott Jennings will be there too. So we'll be seeing him. Scott's a great guy, by the way. I really enjoy Scott. He is a very efficient, effective communicator and worker. And I like being his colleague. And I will not tell you if we talked about whether or not he's going to be press secretary. I'm gonna hold that back. Maybe in the coming days, I'll share if I have any insight on that. Do we have the picture of Nichiraman's sidewalk of the crosswalk that she built? Because this is okay. We got this. It's the Nichiraman, which does sound like a dish that you might get from one of her beloved street vendors. Oh man, I got to get that Nichiraman. Yeah, it's really good with the chili crisp on it. You see, that's what it sounds like. That's she's got a name that sounds like a dish of food that you would get. So in the Los Feliz neighborhood of LA, she is touting that. I'm going to read this tweet from the Everything app. Los Feliz Neighborhood Council alerted our office in late 2025 to the need for a crosswalk at Sunset Drive and Bates Street, which has just been completed. And this is a picture that we're showing on the screen. They painted the yellow lines on the street. So I will tell you that this was sent to me from an apocryphal account. So maybe there's something to this. This is like a burner account for her. This is not a real account. So maybe if this is wrong, please tell me. But this looks pretty official, and I got fooled if this is fake. But it looks like they spent a year painting some lines on a crosswalk. And it's got 3 million views on the Everything app, and it doesn't seem like anyone's objecting to it. So, but this is it. 1 year to paint the crosswalk yellow, and there's still cracks in the crosswalk. It looks like maybe they added a little new concrete, but maybe not new concrete. I think they power washed it and they added some paint. And this is what they're touting. And this is the person who could be in charge of Los Angeles coming up. Or we're going to be stuck with Karen Bass, who let half the city burn down. So that is scary, scary stuff. All right, a couple of serious items. I'll throw one quick one out that I actually saw retweeted by my friend Scott from Bloomberg. Oil flows through the Strait of Hormuz have recovered to around 2/3 pre-war levels, limiting the Iran war's impact on global crude prices. And this is according to Goldman Sachs' data, which is fascinating, interesting to note. And the Iran war is, you know, not gone exactly according to plan, but I want to update you on positive developments in that regard. I mentioned earlier in the show I was going to share with you Howard Lutnick's theory about the Canada trade war, and I think this is really important, so I'm sharing it now. Cut 17, please.
1: And then you have Alberta has an independence resolution. These are elections in October. So he's making this a political thing for Canada. And my guess will be, as soon as his elections are over, you're going to see a plane full of Canadian negotiators flying down and go, come on, come on, we'll give it to you before your election. This, we're just being used by them, right? That's what happened. That's why it ended. It didn't happen for math. The math was sensational. It was a great deal that we shook hands on.
0: Well, that checks out, right? So Mark Carney is all of a sudden the toughest anti-Trump force in the world, other than maybe Xi Jinping. And Lutnick's explanation is, yeah, he's trying to win their by-elections, which are their midterm elections, which are coming up in a month and a half. So that's it. That's what it's about. And that explains the Canada trade war and all the tough rhetoric that's going on. I don't have any flood updates today, but it's still devastating. Xi Jinping convened the Politburo for an emergency meeting in China to deal with the Tibet and Nepal flooding. I will tell you, Xi Jinping is horrific at damage control and crisis management. You guys might have heard of a little thing called the COVID-19 coronavirus pandemic. Xi Jinping did not handle that very well. And they're also lying about the death toll. Does that ring a bell? They're claiming, Chinese government is claiming that only a few people have died so far from the flood. Obviously not true. It's thousands of people. It'll be thousands more probably when this thing is all said and done, but still devastating there. But Xi Jinping is on the case. So if that is a comfort to some of you, then you and I do not share the same worldview. All right. And I will mention also CNN is taking some flack because they used a photo of a Dolly Parton impersonator instead of an actual photo of Dolly Parton in one of their tributes. I just find that to be unbelievable that the fake news media truly is the enemy of the people. And they even besmirched Dolly Parton. Okay, good. The guy's got the cut for me. This is just unbelievable. Clearly not her. And it just, I don't know how you fall for that stuff. I did not get to my jelly roll stuff. We're running out of time. And I had, let's play cut 19, Rosie Love and Jelly Roll. Let's see. Let's try this. Cut 19, guys.
2: I love this jelly roll guy. Little shout out to you. Back out, you jelly. And you are killing it on this, mister. You could do this if you want. I know you got a big music thing going on and a lot in your life right now, but the door is open for you, Jelly Roll.
0: We need more Jelly Roll. She got the exact opposite take of me. No, we need less Jelly Roll. It's funny. I watched a little bit of his monologue for his last Kimmel hosting gig, and he was making fun of the writing staff for being fascist and Antifa. Or, I'm sorry, not fascist. Being the Antifa types. All right, go in peace of love and serve the Lord.
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8: News this hour from Town Hall. I'm Jason Walker. One person is dead and 15 more are missing, maybe feared dead, in flash flooding in the Grand Canyon. National Park Service, rather, says the body of a 46-year-old man has been recovered. And authorities in Nepal now say the flooding has taken the lives of at least 900 people, more than 3,000 still missing in Nepal and Tibet. Centers for Medicare and Medicaid Service blocking a huge sum of money and potentially improper lab payments. Labs billed Medicare $1.6 billion for tests that were never performed. There are growing calls for a new overhaul of America's welfare system. Here's Ken Lorman.
9: 30 years ago, a Republican-led Congress and President Bill Clinton required work for key benefits and gave states more control. Supporters say the results were dramatic. Adults receiving welfare fell from more than 4.4 million in 1995 to about 570,000 in 2024. Now, many Republicans want to extend work requirements across federal assistance programs for non-disabled adults with independence, not dependency, as the goal. Ken Lorman reporting.
8: Primary season is winding down.
10: The state of Massachusetts will hold its primary on Tuesday. Then after Labor Day on Tuesday, September 8th, New Hampshire voters head to the polls. Wednesday, September 9th, Rhode Island holds its primary contests. And finally, Delaware will hold its primary on Tuesday, September 15th, ahead of the midterms in November. Laura Winters reporting.
8: Tragedy in Columbia, South Carolina over the weekend. A young police officer has been shot and killed. Another was wounded. Authorities say the gunman also died. More on these stories, townhall.com.
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16: This is Jerry Boyer for townhall.com. UPS will not ship human embryos, but it will ship the drug designed to destroy those innocent human lives. A shareholder proposal asks UPS to examine the legal, regulatory, and reputational risk of distributing abortion drugs, particularly mifepristone. The company's answer is that a carrier cannot know what is in every package. UPS ships firearms under dedicated accounts, contractual agreements, shipper verification, adult signature, and direct delivery rules. It plainly knows how to identify a product category and apply scrutiny when it decides to. The Comstock Act has been federal law since 1873 and bars common carriers from transporting drugs intended to produce abortion. More than 20 states now restrict these drugs, including Georgia, where UPS is headquartered. Firearms are constitutionally protected. The shipment of abortion drugs is already addressed by federal statute. What a strange moral code. UPS needs to get out of the abortion business.
17: Hey, it's Matt from The Morning Show. Want to remind you about our comedy night coming up, presented by Mosley Collins. It's Friday night, September the 25th at Center Point Community Church in Roseville, featuring the Dry Bar Comedian of the Year, Nazareth. 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
20: 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And delivering common sense for the American people. Ladies and gentlemen, here's Scott Jennings.
21: Today marks 6 months of the war in Iran. I talked about it last night on CNN, and I'll play some of that for you, along with the latest update from the U.S. CENTCOM commander, Bradley Cooper. What the Navy has done over there is nothing short of brilliant. ICE arrests hit a record in July as the Trump administration works to meet a goal of 2,000 arrests per day. More details on that ahead. And we have a new guest joining the show today. For the first time, we'll hear from Macy Gunnell from the journalism startup NewsForce. She's covering the White House for NewsForce, and she'll give us an update over there at 1600 Pennsylvania later in the hour. It is Friday, August the 28th. I'm Scott Jennings, broadcasting for Salem, and we come to you live today from Knoxville, Tennessee, on this day in 1963. The Reverend Martin Luther King Jr. stood on the steps of the Lincoln Memorial and delivered his historic I Have a Dream speech. More than 250,000 people gathered at the Lincoln for the March on Washington for Jobs and Freedom. Speaking from the steps of the Lincoln Memorial, King called on America to fulfill its founding promise of equality. And he envisioned a nation where people would be judged by the content of their character and not by the color of their skin. Cut 11.
22: I still have a dream.
23: Yes.
22: It is a dream deeply rooted in the American dream.
23: Yes.
22: I have a dream that one day,
23: yes,
22: this nation will rise up and live out the true meaning of its creed. We hold these truths to be self-evident, that all men are created equal.
21: That speech became one of the defining moments of the Civil Rights Movement, and it helped build national support for the Civil Rights Act of 1964 and the Voting Rights Act of 1965. Now, the date also carried painful significance. Exactly 8 years earlier, on August 28th, 1955, 14-year-old Emmett Till was abducted and murdered in Mississippi, and his death shocked the nation and became a powerful catalyst for the movement that Dr. King would eventually help lead. You know, today, if you go to the Lincoln Memorial, make sure you look down when you go up the steps there on the landing. There's a brick there that denotes the exact spot from which MLK delivered that speech. Pretty cool history. I think a lot of folks overlook it on their way up the steps to see Mr. Lincoln, but you should stop and take a look. I Have a Dream on this day, August 28th, 1963. As for today's news, let's start with Iran, where 6 months ago, more than 900 strikes were launched against Iranian targets in a joint operation against the terrorist regime by the United States and Israel. Where are we on this today? Well, I offered this analysis last night on CNN, Cut 6.
24: I disagree. I think we've won the war. I'm just waiting for the president to go before the American people and formally announce it. I mean, we've sunk their navy. We've destroyed their military. We've decimated their defense industrial complex. They have no way to produce a nuclear weapon tonight. And it's been confirmed over the last few days. We've cleared all the mines out of the Strait of Hormuz. Not a single barrel of oil has been exported by Iran since we reinstituted the naval blockade in July. And at the same time, the U.S. Navy has assisted in shipping out of the Gulf 750 million barrels of oil. By any meaningful metric, we have won this war. The president needs to tell the American people that we've won the war and all the ways that we've won the war. And I assume we're going to have to leave some surveillance over there. And that's the truth. Well, and I think that's what we're going to hear from him pretty soon.
25: Let's just start with.
21: Now, there's big chatter about what's going on in the Strait of Hormuz. And I think we need to hear from someone who would know. That's Admiral Bradley Cooper. He is the U.S. CENTCOM commander, and he talked to the people last night in a video about what America has accomplished in the Strait. Cut 14.
0: as recently announced, the U.S. military has achieved a major milestone in the Strait of Hormuz. We have successfully cleared sea mines in the Strait's international shipping lanes that were laid months ago by Iran's Islamic Revolutionary Guard Corps. Internationally recognized transit routes in the Strait are free of Iranian sea mines thanks to the incredible work of the U.S. military.
21: And what does that mean for international commerce and global energy supplies? Well, here's more Cooper, Cut 15.
0: Bottom line, today, international shipping lanes are open and momentum is building. Over the past several months, U.S. forces have assisted nearly 1,500 commercial vessels in transiting the Strait by providing coordinated protection. Those ships were carrying nearly 750 million barrels of crude oil destined for global energy markets, which is a massive volume. And while American forces have supported 750 million barrels of crude oil leaving the Gulf, Iran has exported zero oil from its shores since we resumed the naval blockade in mid-July.
21: About the only thing that Iran has going for it is a strong public relations presence on the American left. Broken partisans who keep repeating the same tired talking points over and over despite these clear facts on the ground. They continue to say things like, oh, Iran is emboldened. I heard it last night on the set, but I disagree. Here's more from my CNN debate last evening, Cut 7.
1: There's no evidence that Iran's influence in the region has waned, that they've changed their ways, that they have given up on
24: the entire region is allied against
1: that. They have given up.
24: Are you disputing that the entirety of the Middle East is not aligned against Iran thanks to the president?
1: You are talking about something completely different.
24: No, you said their influence in the region. Their influence in the region is dramatically diminished.
1: I'm not talking about.
24: They have no navy. They have no military. They have no allies. They have no economy, and they export no oil. Do you not know these things?
1: Who are you talking about? Because I'm talking about
24: Iran.
1: I'm talking about their proxies. Who are you talking about?
24: I'm talking about the nation of Iran and its ability to do anything. They cannot export a barrel of oil today, and you think they're emboldened? That is crazy talk.
21: By the way, Bloomberg News headline today, quote, oil flows through the Strait of Hormuz have recovered to around two-thirds of pre-war levels, limiting the Iran war's impact on global crude prices. Folks, don't fall for the anti-Trump, anti-American propaganda. We have won this war, and the mission was always a courageous and righteous decision by President Trump. More news. Jurors in the Lindsey Clancy murder trial continue to deliberate in Plymouth, Massachusetts. They have to decide whether to hold Clancy criminally responsible for killing her three children in 2023. Both sides, the defense and the prosecution, agree that she did kill those three precious babies, but the defense argued she suffered from postpartum psychosis. Did you know, by the way, that postpartum psychosis is estimated to afflict just one or two out of every 1,000 women after delivery? We'll keep an eye on this for you. Immigration. Boy, these new numbers out of ICE are driving the left crazy. July was the biggest month on record for deportations, 50,000, in fact. And the president and his administration are doing exactly what they said they would do, remove people from the country who are a danger to America and or who have violated our laws and generosity. Listen to Cut 12.
1: New data shows that arrests in June jumped more than 43,000, and in July that number grew to closer to 50,000. That translates to more than 1,500 daily arrests last month alone, a figure that is inching closer to the Trump administration's goal of 2,000 per day.
24: Well, among the people who voted for the president, this is exactly what they voted for. They want to see numbers like this. And one thing I think that's been lost in the debate is that the federal government, the Congress, has ushered in massive amounts of resources to the Department of Homeland Security and ICE. I think one of the reasons they're able to ramp up is because more money is being spent on what has been the president's top priority, and that is to end the immigration crisis in this country. I don't personally believe the worst of the worst conversation versus everybody else. I don't think these things are mutually exclusive. We now have enough ICE agents to do it all, and that's a good thing.
21: We had an interesting debate about this on CNN last night. Democrats and the media continue to argue that if you've broken our laws and come into our country, as long as you don't murder someone while you're here, you should be allowed to stay. I just don't think most Americans believe that. And Democrats also continue to downplay the immigration crisis and flat out deny the facts. After our next commercial break, I'm going to talk to you about something Chris Murphy, a U.S. senator from Connecticut, had to say. He called the illegal immigration crisis a fake problem. We'll get into all that in just a few moments. 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More on this immigration story. Very interesting when we come back. It's Scott Jennings on Salem. You know, we hear a lot these days about conviction, but real conviction isn't measured by what you say when it's easy. It is measured by what you're willing to do when your beliefs are tested. And that's what makes Charlie Kirk, American Martyr, worth watching. Oh, our friend Charlie. At its heart, this is not a political story. It is the story of a man whose Christian faith shaped his character, guided his decisions, and gave him the courage to stand firm in the face of opposition. Charlie understood that faith isn't something that we practice for an hour on Sunday and then leave it behind. It's meant to influence how we live, how we lead, and how we serve others every day. Charlie's story challenges each of us to consider the legacy that we're building through our own faithfulness and whether we are willing to live boldly for Christ when it matters most. Go to angel.com/SJ. Do it today. Become an Angel Guild member. And when you do, you can watch Charlie Kirk, American Martyr, and help bring more stories of faith, courage, and conviction to audiences around the world.
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21: And it's Friday, August the 28th. Welcome back to the show. We continue our conversation about immigration in this country. There's no doubt that President Trump inherited an immigration crisis. When he took office for his second term, the border was wide open. Today, the border is closed, and in July, President Trump's administration set a record for deportations, sending about 50,000 people out of the country. Now, you have to remember, during the Biden years, they let in 10 to 20 million people. We don't know exactly how many people came into our country, but it was millions upon millions. And this had societal impact. It had cultural impact. And it had law and order impact in communities across the country. The president promised to close the border. The president promised to enforce the laws as he inherited them. Immigration laws haven't changed. The president's simply enforcing the laws that are on the books. However, there seems to be a new line of attack on this from Democrats today, and that is, you know, there is no problem. There never was an immigration crisis. All of this is made up. And this was verbalized by Senator Chris Murphy, Democrat of Connecticut, in an interview yesterday. Let's listen carefully. This is what they're going with, cut number 10.
5: The problem, according to the Trump administration, is a country that has been invaded, a country that is at risk physically because of the presence of people from other countries. That is a fake problem. That is not a real problem. Nobody likes to hear this.
21: A fake problem, according to leading Democrat Senator Chris Murphy. Well, let's discuss and explore whether this is actually a fake problem. Let's look at the situation in Portland, Oregon. It's a well-known sanctuary city, not terribly close to the southern border either, but let me start with a simple statistic. 80%. Now put a pin in that, because federal prosecutors have charged more than 100 people with trafficking fentanyl in downtown Portland, Oregon over the last 3 years. And more than 80% of those defendants were illegal immigrants, people primarily from Honduras and Mexico. More than 80%. Authorities seized more than 100 kilograms of fentanyl and more than 40 guns at the same time. You know, 100 kilograms of fentanyl is enough to kill 50 million people. The population of Oregon is about 4.25 million. So we're talking about enough fentanyl to potentially kill the entire population of Oregon roughly 11 times over. But don't worry, it's a fake problem, they say. Anybody who would say that is showing you a reckless disregard for the truth and a reckless disregard for the safety of the American people. And again, all of this is happening in Portland, Oregon. Not at all close to our southern border, but it is a sanctuary city where progressive politicians have spent years insisting that there's no connection

0: More than 80% of the people dealing this fentanyl over the last 3 years are illegal immigrants. You could hardly design a better example of the failure of sanctuary cities if you tried, and you could hardly design a better example of the failure of Chris Murphy's talking point that this immigration issue is fake. Now, over in Virginia, zoom back across the country. What are the Democrats who took over in Virginia last November? What are they doing about immigration? Well, yesterday, Virginia Democrat Attorney General Jay Jones announced something he called the Federal Accountability Unit. It's an entire legal operation devoted to challenging the Trump administration, and he announced it on the same day that ICE announced more than 1,300 arrests of illegal aliens across Virginia and Maryland. And in Virginia, they do have an immigration crisis. They've arrested a number of violent people, a Guatemalan national with a criminal history of rape and aggravated sexual battery, a man in Richmond with a criminal history of sexual penetration by force, hit and run, and drunk driving, an MS-13 gang member in Manassas, a man in Alexandria with a kidnapping history. Just this week, DHS asked Virginia officials not to release an illegal immigrant who had child pornography. And in Fairfax County, a 42-year-old mother was stabbed to death near a hiking trail by an illegal alien. But in Virginia, just like in Oregon, the Democrats say it's fake, and we're going to stop Donald Trump from doing anything about it. What would happen if they regained power in this country? I think you know. More after this.
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7: Thanks for joining us on Friday, August the 28th. Scott Jennings with Common Sense for the American People, broadcasting live from Knoxville, Tennessee today. This is our second broadcast from Knoxville in the last few weeks. Been down here in East Tennessee, I got to tell you. Beautiful country out here. Glad to be in Knoxville. Looking forward to seeing some friends tonight down here. Going to see our friend Congressman Tim Burchett as well. So glad to be in Tennessee. We're going to go back to Washington, D.C. right now, though. We have a new voice joining the show today. Her name is Macy Gunnell. She is the White House correspondent for a new journalism startup called News Force. She is charged with covering President Trump and his administration from Washington, D.C. Macy Gunnell, for your inaugural appearance, welcome into the Scott Jennings Show.
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7: All right, Macy, I see you there on the stream. You're out in front there of the West Wing on a beautiful day in Washington. Let's start with the news of the day. The president had an event about the space program. He honored the Artemis astronauts and signed an executive order just a little while ago. Let's hear some of the president in Cut 19.
9: Well, you've really brought it back. And today we're proudly awarding the Congressional Space Medal of Honor to the remarkable crew of Artemis II. Please join me in congratulating Commander Reed Weissman, Pilot Victor Glover, Mission Specialist Christina Cook, and Mission Specialist Jeremy Hansen. Great people. Thank you. Congratulations.

0: Then I'm going to be presenting them a little something in a couple of minutes. But these astronauts did not do it alone. I want to salute all of the engineers and scientists, launch and landing specialists.
1: Macy Gunnell, thanks again for joining us. You're over there at the White House. I assume folks are buzzing about this NASA and space story today. I think space, frankly, has been one of the president's most interesting stories of the year. The administration and NASA has done quite well with this. What's the word over at the White House on the event today?
2: Yes, absolutely. I mean, what an exciting time for this to be truly the golden age of America, and what a fitting way for us to be able to launch into this new frontier of leading the world in terms of space exploration. This is a very, very exciting feat, and it's obviously very well deserved for these astronauts to get these awards. I want to note here, these are, they now join a list of 30 people in history to be awarded the Congressional Space Medal. They now join the list of 30 people. And in addition to that, I think to show just how important and how monumental this new launch is, to put into context, in 2016, there were only about 22 rockets put into space orbit. And now in 2025, we had over 200 orbital launches. So what an amazing time for America. What an amazing way for us to lead in this new exploration of space frontier.
1: Yeah, it's really been something for the U.S. government this year to be showing why we're dominant on space matters. President today also signed an executive order to begin creating a U.S. Space Academy, a new institution that he says is modeled on West Point and other top U.S. military service academies. So the president started that today. Macy, what did the president have to say about the Space Academy? This is a substantial announcement for him and how we're training folks to be part of our expanding space program, isn't it?
2: Yes, absolutely. I think this is a very good example, as he has said today, of his feat to always provide for America first and to put America first in everything that we do. And that even means space now, which is absolutely insane that we are now reaching that point here in the news, which is so very exciting, of course, for Americans. So I think, as he stressed, that this is a very good example of the president and his administration providing for young Americans, providing for the future of America. And by putting Americans first through now creating a new source of jobs and a new source of, pun intended, launching new people out into this absolutely unexplored frontier of both work and employment. So I've loved the emphasis that he's had in this administration on this exploration. I think it's fantastic the way he's also combining the public and private sector to try to lead the world in this frontier.
1: Talking with Macy Gunnell. She's the White House correspondent for News Force. Macy, let's switch gears and talk about this story. A federal judge has temporarily blocked President Trump's new mail-in ballot requirements. How's the White House responding to that today, and do you think it'll appeal immediately?
2: Yes, I mean, this has been a somewhat frustrating back and forth this week. I feel like I'm riding a roller coaster trying to follow the story of exactly what is happening. What we know is that the Trump administration is doing everything they can to put election security first and election integrity. So they're going to do everything they can to continue fighting to ensure that we have proper ballots and to ensure that we do not have any non-citizens voting. And this is a system that is going to continue to be abused by certain states here in the United States. And of course, they're going to do everything they can to fight. And of course, they're going to do everything they can to make sure that we have citizens voting in American elections only. It's really not that complicated. It's really the only messaging here is that American elections should be for American citizens only. Yet we have several states and several activist judges here in the United States who are doing everything they can to seem to subvert that mission, which is really frustrating in a way to see just as an American citizen myself, because this is all about putting America first, and this is all about doing everything we can to keep everything safe and secure.
1: Macy, have you spoken to anyone in the administration that thinks the Supreme Court will ultimately allow these mail-in ballot rules to take effect before the November midterms? We're getting pretty close to the time when ballots are going to start flying in several states. What are you hearing on that?
2: Yeah, I don't want to go ahead of the administration and speak ahead of them. I think this is something that they are being very strategic in communication, which is very understandable. But what we know is that we are at a very tense time as we are heading up to the November elections. And now more than ever, it's very important to make sure that those elections are secure. So I'm confident they're going to do everything they can to ensure that election integrity is put first. And if that's going to be in the case of going up to the Supreme Court, then I know that that's going to be what they do. And they're going to do it energetically, as they always do.
1: Macy Gunnell, the White House correspondent for News Force, is our special guest here on the Scott Jennings Show. Let's talk about Canada. Yesterday, Macy, President Trump renamed Lake Ontario to Lake America. This, of course, set off all sorts of debate about that last night on the cable shows. What's your view? Is this sort of a symbolic thing, or is the president sending a message here, a broader message about Canada and trade and national sovereignty? And on top of that, are you hearing anything from your administration sources about whether there are still negotiations going on behind the scenes between the U.S. and Canada to possibly get the trade talks back on track and cut a deal sooner rather than later?
2: Look, based on what we've heard from Jameson Greer, especially, and all of those on the team in terms of the international relations with trade, we know that they are still continuing to pursue talks the best that they can. However, I got to say, this is very in line for President Trump and how he seems to act whenever he is upset with other nations. I think this is both a funny jab at Canada for everything they've done in these trade talks, but also I think it is a very symbolic way to continue putting our American sovereignty first. And I think it's a fantastic way to show our American patriotism by naming things as they should be named. But I also want to note here that this was an executive order, and I feel like I need to address the what should be a very basic idea that an executive order is an order to the executive branch, meaning that the executive branch of the United States is the one who's now expected to continue calling it Lake America. And then we have some people online, even some governors of certain states who are refusing, to continue calling it that, which is frustrating. But also on the international stage, they are not required to call it this. This is just simply President Trump doing what he does, showing American patriotism and doing something that will get a laugh out of the patriots who seem to follow him.
1: Macy, you want to give us a weather report? It looks a little windy out there outside the West Wing in Washington today.
2: It's a little windy, but we continue. I have great tech people here helping me, so praise the Lord for them.
1: That's great. That's great. Macy Gunnell is the White House correspondent for News Force, making her inaugural appearance on the Scott Jennings Show. Macy, you're in and out of the press briefing room, and of course there's some changes coming to the press briefing room because Caroline Leavitt's last day in the White House, I guess, is technically today. I've seen some photos on social media. She's been taking and releasing some pictures with her staff. I know you've been interacting with the press staff there at the White House. Give us an idea. What's the mood there in the lower press hallway with Caroline on her way out? And talk to me a little bit about her relationship with a lot of the reporters. I know a lot of people see, you know, the contentious moments in the briefing room. But my view is Caroline's actually done a really good job helping the reporters get the information they need to do their job. What's your perspective?
2: Yeah, of course. As for the people here on the ground, we are all sad to see her go. That is press and reporters included. She has left with a very bold step. I think yesterday they just released a report calling it Never Surrender to honor her her stepping aside. So we all love her. We all adore her. And I think so many of us here, whether we agree with the administration or not, we have her to thank for paving the way for a new way forward in terms of new media here at the White House. I have her to thank for me being here. Several other networks have her to thank for us being here. So we're all sad to see her go, but we're also very excited to see what she does continuing, because we know that she is a fierce fighter for our generation and for America, and she'll continue doing the same wherever she goes now.
1: Yeah, I think you raise what is going to be remembered as one of the key accomplishments of her tenure, and that is including new media into the White House press briefing room. She always calls on new media. She's made space for places like News Force and other new media outlets. And you all are reaching an audience that a lot of the traditional mainstream media just isn't reaching anymore. Among the new media outlets there in the briefing room, how do you feel today versus what you might have experienced before Caroline got there? I mean, the access you have looks pretty incredible, and it looks like they treat you equally to the more established mainstream outlets. Is that how you feel about it?
2: Oh, absolutely, which is such an honor. It's such an honor to be here. For example, I am the youngest person here in the press pool, actually. This is my first job out of college, so I myself am very honored to be here and couldn't be here without the work that they are doing to pursue new media. And just watching over the years as I continue to become more involved politically throughout my years in undergraduate, I've seen just how much more access we are given. And I was thoroughly impressed coming here to see, in a way, just how easy it was for me to get here. I mean, I'm 22, I'm fresh out of college, but they were so welcoming and so inviting in the process of just getting me credentialed in the first place. And that translates into every single day here. They are so transparent, and they are willing to do whatever they can to bring more American voices in here and to be able to continue to speak to the American people. And I think they have a very unique grasp, especially with Caroline Leavitt being the youngest in history. They have a very unique grasp understanding that Gen Z going forward we may not all get our news on things like Fox News or CNN. A lot of us get our news on things like social media. So that's why I think it's so important what they're doing to continue communicating to the American people that way through new media. So it's been very exciting to see the process. It's been very exciting to see how things have gone so far. And I look forward to seeing what will happen once Caroline gets her replacement.
1: Macy, did I hear you correctly say that you are the youngest White House correspondent on the grounds? And do you think you might be the youngest of all time?
2: I for sure am the youngest here. Not to be mean, but by far I'm the youngest here right now. But it may be ever as well. I think we're still looking into that. But regardless, it's an honor. It's poetic in a way, too, I think, being here at the same time, Caroline Leavitt, a fellow Gen Zer. So regardless if I'm the youngest or not, I'm going to continue fighting the way I do. And I'm excited and honored to be here, of course.
1: All right. That voice you're hearing today, Macy Gunnell. She is the White House correspondent for News 4. She is the youngest member of the White House Press Corps. Macy, terrific job. You fought the wind, and we had a great segment. I look forward to having you back often on the Scott Jennings Show.
2: Perfect. Looking forward to it. Thanks so much.
1: All right, Macy, have a great afternoon. I want to talk about a new partner here on the Scott Jennings Show. You've heard them, Noble Gold Investments. 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
1: Rounding out the hour here on Friday, August the 28th, several stories with an intersection to the U.S. Secret Service have hit my feed in the last few days. I thought I'd call our old friend Patrick Sullivan, retired U.S. Secret Service agent, here to discuss a lot of developments with the agency. Patrick, thanks for coming back into the Scott Jennings Show. First thing I saw this morning, this story, which I regard as terrible, about what Barron Trump, the president's son, is going through. The headlines are that he's having to live a reclusive lifestyle because of threats from Iran, because of what we saw happen to Charlie Kirk, because of all the threats on his father. And, of course, he has a Secret Service detail. I'm sure you've seen the stories this morning. What's your reaction to that?
7: Well, Scott, thank you for being on the show again today. Barron Trump is protected by the Secret Service as the president's son, and there's a full detail on him, and the men and women assigned to him take that job very seriously. But when it comes to the threats, all threats are investigated as a priority by the Secret Service, and specific level of protection is determined by a threat analysis. For example, the president always receives the highest level of protection, but in Barron's case, he receives a level of protection probably much greater than a typical child of a president because of the threat level against him. But I assure you, he's living a fairly normal life. The Secret Service does not restrict his movements. They coordinate very closely with him and his family, his mother and his father. But he's protected very well and very professionally by the Secret Service.
1: Patrick, let me ask you a related question, not about the president's family, but about the president's staff. I've heard that a number of members of the president's senior staff at the White House all have some sort of Secret Service detail right now. How common is that? And do you think the threats against the president's senior staff in this administration are higher than what we would normally see in other administrations?
7: The threat level is unquestionably higher because of the international affairs, terrorism in general. But the Secret Service has traditionally protected the senior level staff people. There's many more now than when I was an agent. We probably had 3 or 4 people that were protected by the Secret Service. Now I understand it's significantly higher than that, but it comes with the mission. The people around the president are vital to national security, vital to the running of our country, and they deserve to be protected. But it does put a tremendous burden on the Secret Service, tremendous manpower burden, intelligence burden, threat investigative burden. But the Secret Service, I'm confident, is handling all those challenges right now.
1: Retired U.S. Secret Service agent Patrick Sullivan is our guest. Patrick, we heard news this week that at least 3 members of the Secret Service had been placed on leave pending an internal investigation, including the head spokesperson for the Secret Service. The word from Susan Crabtree at Real Clear Investigations was they were removed from the office and their access to the office was taken away from them. I think this all has to do with allegations about classified information being improperly provided to the news media. I'm sure you saw those reports. What was your reaction to that? And maybe talk to our audience about what happens from the inside when an investigation like this is launched.
7: Well, Scott, let me tell you that having spent 23 years in the Secret Service, I could tell you that no individual Secret Service employee is more important than the mission of protecting the president. And I am aware of the press reports that the head of communications and media relations has been placed on leave in connection with this investigation. but there are still a lot of unknowns about the situation. And under the circumstances, the director of the Secret Service, Sean Curran, must take immediate action to ensure that nothing interferes with the mission of protecting the president. As far as how the investigation is conducted, I'll tell you this. It'll be conducted in an unbiased, fair manner, and all the facts will come out. And it very well might be at the end of the day these allegations are not sustained. But until the investigation is conducted, the director and his senior staff have no other choice but to put such people that are under the allegations into a administrative leave until the investigation could be completed. But I know it's going to be done thoroughly and fairly, and everybody involved will have the chance to offer their side of the story. At the end of the day, the director and staff will have to make a decision how to proceed.
1: Well, certainly anybody involved in an investigation like this deserves the presumption of innocence. I mean, that should go without saying. And, you know, at the same time, I think the American people, because of all the threats against the president and all the attempts on his life, they do expect information around the president and his schedule and his movements to be as protected as possible. I think there's going to be a lot of interest in how that investigation turns out. Patrick Sullivan, retired U.S. Secret Service agent, thanks for your expertise as always. I'm sure we'll be turning to you in the very near future. That's our number one, Common Sense with the American People, heads to break. We'll have more news after this here on Salem. Stay with us.
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11: News this hour from Town Hall. I'm Jason Walker. White House preparing to mark the anniversary of the 9/11 attacks.
12: Of course, schedules can always change, but for now, media outlets reporting President Trump will attend the 9/11 ceremony marking 25 years since the terrorist attack at the Pentagon. Vice President J.D. Vance scheduled to attend the somber annual reading of the names of those killed in the Twin Towers at Ground Zero. 9/11 this year falls on a Friday, the day after Republicans wrap up a two-day midterm convention in Dallas, which the president is scheduled to be at. After 9/11, President Trump is scheduled to head to Ireland, where he will meet with staff at our U.S. embassy and then attend the Irish Open golf tournament at his golf course there. Laura Winters reporting.
11: Now, the new cost of living data is fueling and really sparking a debate over which states deliver real affordability. Here's correspondent Richard Boyd.
13: The 2025 cost of living index from World Population Review ranks the five most expensive states as Democrat-led, while the lowest-cost states are Republican-led. On average, the data shows living costs roughly 15% lower in red states than blue states. Conservatives say the numbers challenge claims that more Democratic policies will make America more affordable. Richard Boyd reporting.
11: There's great sadness in South Carolina. In the city of Columbia, police say one police officer has been shot and killed, another wounded. They were responding to a domestic dispute. The suspect also died. One person is dead, and as many as 15 more are missing and unaccounted for in the flash flooding in the Grand Canyon. And authorities in Nepal warning of potential new flooding as water levels there continue to climb. More on these stories, townhall.com.
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17: 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So, do we have the courage to defend and protect what is being challenged, the very principles that made America the greatest experiment in history?
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1: All right, quick check of the headlines here on Friday, August the 28th. President Trump at the White House has signed an executive order creating a new U.S. Space Academy to train the next generation of Space Force personnel. Here's some sound from today's event at the White House, Cut 16.
0: Back in the end, American dominance in this domain is not a choice. It's an economic and national security necessity. A nation cannot be first on Earth if we're going to be second in space. Just not going to happen. Somehow it just doesn't work that way. It makes sense. I was going to say, does it make sense? Yeah, I guess it does when you think about it, right, Brian?
1: President also announced the development of America's first nuclear-powered interplanetary spacecraft with a mission to Mars planned in the very near future. And America is celebrating National Park Week. It's the 110th anniversary of the National Park Service. And if you're a regular listener, you know I am an enthusiast for America's crown jewels, our national parks. To talk about the parks and National Park Week, the history and their future, is the Deputy Interior Secretary, Kate McGregor. Kate, welcome into the Scott Jennings Show. Glad to have you.
24: Hey, Scott. Thank you so much for having me. This is awesome.
1: Well, thank you for your service to our country. I know this is your second stint serving for President Trump. You served in the Interior Department first go around, and now you're back as the Deputy Secretary. And I wanted to have you on because it's National Parks Week and 110 years of the National Park Service. I've been in many parks this year, saw a lot of happy faces out there. What story you hope that visitors to our parks are taking away this year during America 250?
24: Well, I think the big one you just hit on is that our theme this year is celebrate America's story. We have this amazing year celebrating our nation's 250th, and I'm sure you got to see some of the footage, but we're doing all sorts of amazing things across the country. We had Salute to America with the largest fireworks show in history of the world. And just last weekend, we had the Grand Prix on the National Mall, which I don't think anyone has ever seen anything like that before. And we're doing other events across the nation. But in particular this week, Scott, I mean, August 25th is National Park Service birthday. That is the fee-free day. And the 30th is Junior Ranger Day. So it's really about getting families out there. Go visit the parks.
1: Well, I got to tell you, Kate, I've been all over the country this year. We love the national parks. And I saw something just a couple of weeks ago I had never seen before. I'd never been to Yellowstone. And took the boys and my father, and we went and saw Old Faithful. Now, Old Faithful was sort of, I didn't know what it was going to be like. And we got out there. I could not have been more impressed. First of all, the people that work at the Park Service predicted down to the minute when the thing was going to erupt. And number two, the visitor center was so informative. and so beautiful. And that whole part of Yellowstone was so well done. But what I wanted to tell you is there was a huge crowd there. People were there, and I saw people from all over the world, and it reminded me that our national park system is the envy of the world. I'm sure we get all sorts of foreign visitors. They come to America, and they can't believe what we've done to preserve all these wonders of the world. It's amazing.
24: Oh, I got to tell you, well, the first question I also asked people, how clean were the bathrooms? Were we doing our jobs?
1: Oh.
24: Like, did you have a good experience? But, you know, your point about visitors from across the world, like, don't forget, this year we introduced the first foreign visitor fee because so many people come to our country just to enjoy those parks, and the American people pay $80 for their national park pass. So we instituted a $250 pass. And we have generated over $20 million in additional revenues. And the important thing about that foreign visitor fee is those dollars go right back into the park. So those go into fixing the bathrooms and making those visitor centers clean and beautiful for the American people. And I love to see happy faces in the parks because they should be used. We need to have access, and you should, you know, be enjoying that Old Faithful moment with your kids.
1: Yeah, it was a great visit. The bathrooms were clean. The staff was extremely helpful, and there was
24: awesome.
1: even a couple. So in front of Old Faithful, Kate, there was a couple getting married. So there were it was hot, but they were in their tuxes and wedding dresses, and the bridal party was there, and they had their photographer, and right as Old Faithful was exploding, here came the cameras, and they were taking pictures, and so they'll have a memory for a lifetime. But the, you know, for the fact that the park was able to accommodate that was a really special moment. I want you to talk to us, Kate, about how the parks are funded, and I want you to talk to us about the Great American Outdoors Act. I know that we're going through reauthorization in Congress on that right now, and I don't think a lot of people realize the intersection of federal oil and gas development and the national parks and this Great American Outdoors Act. Talk to us about how it works and what we need Congress to do for that this fall.
24: Oh, that's an awesome question. So Great American Outdoors Act was the first and largest investment into our public lands and national parks in history. And that was signed by President Trump back in 2020 in his first administration. No one had ever done it before, of course. And it put, over $8 billion into our national park system. And to put that in perspective, just to nerd out for a second, Yosemite had long tried to build a wastewater treatment plant that they needed. The total cost of the thing was going to be over $200 million, which is roughly the size, the entire fund for line item construction that's generally appropriated to the National Park Service. So big major investments that help make these parks clean and usable and friendly and have water for families when they're hiking and allow us as the general public and foreign visitors to come in and really enjoy them. That kind of funding doesn't come along like that often. And parks across the nation generally compete for that funding. So what Great American Outdoors Act has done is allowed these parks to have like big hits of money to accomplish big, hairy goals that put them on good footing for the next 100 years. And, you know, that water project was one of them. There's so many across the nation. Thank you to President Trump who signed that bill. And, of course, now the bill has expired and we're looking at reauthorizing it with some efficiencies and, permitting efficiencies and others so that we can get this money and these projects done faster. But your point about where the money comes from, GOA, the Great American Outdoors Act, was funded by federal oil and gas development on federal lands, both offshore and onshore. So when we produce American energy for the American people to keep prices low, which is the responsible thing to do because we need that energy and we can do it the best here in this country, we're also creating revenue that gets invested right back into conservation in our national parks. So it's an amazing partnership. And I think, you know, that's something to think about as the House and Senate look at this reauthorization package.
1: Talking to Kate McGregor, Deputy Secretary of the Interior here as we celebrate National Parks Week here in the United States. Kate, we got about a minute left. I want to do this. I want you to tell me, I know you've been to probably more national parks than just about anybody. What, if you had to pick one and get in the car and go to it right now, what would you pick?
24: Oh, God, that's so hard. But, you know, we were talking about Valley Forge National Park because I grew up in Pennsylvania, and it's everyone has that connection to their local park, right? And I remember my dad taking me and my three brothers over there, and we climbed on the cannons, and we went into the little huts, and we learned about George Washington, and there's this big, beautiful arch in Valley Forge National Park. And I can't tell you how many family pictures I have that, like, are seared into my memory of going there. And I know that so many families, I know your family probably has a park that you think about and you've created memories. And that's what our parks are. That's the legacy we create. And that's our job as stewards at Interior, to make sure that those live on forever.
1: We've just fallen in love with the parks out in the Dakotas and out west. We love Roosevelt National Park. And we went to the new Roosevelt Library this year, which is adjacent to the park there. It was so good. And I love the partnership between Teddy Roosevelt National Park, which I think is the only national park named after a person, and the library. And that was really cool to see. Of course, we love Mount Rushmore. And I think one of the greatest parks is Devil's Tower in Wyoming. So this is, you get in a car and drive around out there, and you will see things that will make you realize you live in the greatest country on earth, and you see them at the U.S. National Parks. Kate McGregor, Deputy Secretary of the Interior, thank you so much for your time today, and thank you for your service, and thanks for being a good steward of our national parks. We take a break, and we come back with more right after this.
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1: Okay, Friday, August the 28th. You know, Hollywood Sean, we skipped it last week because we had the great Mark Halperin here on the show. But I was thinking, we skipped it last week, but we cannot skip it this week. It is the Relief Factor Pain of the Week.
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1: All right, the award this week goes to something as anti-American as you can imagine. This week's Relief Factor Pain of the Week are these Chinese bot farms that are infiltrating social media with misinformation and propaganda about data centers. Seems that everywhere you look online, somebody is telling Americans that data centers are coming to destroy your town. They're going to take all of your water and use up all of your electricity. They're going to destroy the environment and raise your power bill. Somebody's telling you this. Now, amongst all this fear-mongering, what's missing from the conversation are the real positives of data centers. Think about the $50,000 bonuses that teachers got in one Louisiana town, or the request for a base rate reduction in Indiana, or the story of Quincy, Washington. And any amount of critical thinking should lead you to the real question of the day. If these data centers are revitalizing these towns and making a difference in local infrastructure, why am I only seeing fear-mongering in my social media feed? Well, now there are serious questions about how much of this conversation is being driven and deliberately amplified by China-linked accounts and propaganda networks. Gee whiz! I wonder why China would want to turn Americans against the infrastructure that we need to win the artificial intelligence race. It's a real mystery why China would be interested in this. We talked about this with the great Lydia Moynihan from the New York Post earlier this week. She made a simple point. China would absolutely love for the United States to stop building data centers. All of this AI requires computing power. Computing power requires servers, and servers require data centers. And whoever controls the computing infrastructure necessary to develop the world's most powerful artificial intelligence systems is going to have an enormous economic and perhaps more importantly, national security advantage. China understands this perfectly. They're not sitting around over in Beijing saying, you know, let's have a five-year moratorium and a listening session about whether artificial intelligence should be even something that we're doing here in China. They are building, they are investing, they are competing, and it seems, based on the news this week, that they are trying to stop us from doing any of these things. If you're China, what's better than building your own AI infrastructure? Well, it would be convincing America not to build ours. And that's where these bot farms come in. You find something that Americans have questions about, and I don't have a problem if somebody has a question and wants to get a question answered. No problem with that. But you take something where someone has a question, say about electricity or water or land or construction, and then you inject poison and misinformation into that conversation. You pour gasoline on it. You create fake accounts. You amplify the angry. You spread misinformation. And then you use your technology to make it look like, well,

0: 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Pre-order the film Can You Hear Me Now? 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

0: The bill also requires lobbyists to complete ethics training and certify they have not been convicted of public corruption during the previous 12 years. Existing lobbyist certifications would be voided immediately following a corruption conviction. A 51-year-old Stockton man is facing an assault charge after police say he stabbed a 28-year-old man during an argument early Sunday morning. Police say the two were arguing around 1 a.m. in the 9200 block of Kirby Lane when Nai Ung grabbed a kitchen knife and stabbed the man in his left side. Ung was taken into custody without incident. He is charged with assault with a deadly weapon. Police say the investigation is ongoing. I'm Trey Westerberg with your California News Flash on AM 1380, The Answer.
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10: Welcome in. It is O'Connor and Company. Good Monday morning to you. Happy to be starting off the work week. I'm Jennifer Horn, and I am in for Larry. He is enjoying what looks like a pretty incredible vacation. If you are not following him on X, well, you are missing him just rubbing our face in it. He's enjoying some really good time off, so make sure you check it out there on social media. All right, guys, it is a story that continues to unfold in our country. the, well,

0: blue states, the drama of the blue states trying to figure out what to do when it comes to ICE and President Trump honoring his campaign promise to shut down the borders, which he did immediately, and deport especially those who are here, criminal illegal aliens, back to their home country. Well, I live in California. We have a sanctuary state, not just sanctuary cities in Los Angeles and some of the more liberal places like San Francisco, but a sanctuary state. And there is an effort by California's governor and by the government to prevent cooperation between law enforcement and ICE throughout the state of California. That is now happening in New York. We heard from the governor, Kathy Hochul, this week banning New York law enforcement from cooperating with ICE. That resulted in a coalition of 15 New York sheriffs now suing the governor over her new law blocking local police from entering into agreements with ICE. The safest way to initiate these deportations is if you have a criminal illegal immigrant in jail, you release them from jail, you hand them over from California custody or New York custody into the hands of ICE, and they take it from there. What happens in states like mine, what will be happening in New York, is that they let these folks go into the community, and that's when ICE has to go track them down. And that's what creates dangerous situations for everybody involved, including the community. Joining us this morning is a guy who knows this probably all too well, Jonathan Fahey. He is here, former federal prosecutor, former acting director of the United States Immigration and Customs Enforcement. You can give him a follow as well on X. You can find him at John for Fairfax. Jonathan Fahey, welcome into O'Connor and Company. Thanks for being with us today. Oops, I'm not hearing Jonathan. I know we're having a few little audio problems this morning, folks, so just bear with us. And I'm not hearing Jonathan. Jonathan, good morning. Can you hear me? Don't hear a thing, guys. So I'm going to let you see if we can work on that connection. And in the meantime, while we try to connect Jonathan so that I can hear him, because that's not happening, you can play for us Kathy Hochul banning New York law enforcement from cooperating with ICE. Play cut.
1: Can you prevent of the ICE federal at the federal level from securing agreements with local police forces in New York
2: State? I just banned it. It's against the law now in the state of New York to have these agreements. The federal law that allows the creation of these agreements says subject to state and local laws. State law just changed. So no more.
0: All right, that was the voice of Governor Kathy Hochul in New York, banning law enforcement from cooperating with ICE. All right, let's jump back. Do we have Jonathan now, at least in a place where I can hear him? Not him. All right, so we're still working on that. Here's a coalition of these New York sheriffs suing the governor now over her law that she just announced again last week. This coalition of officers saying, hey, we need to get this together. We need to make sure that we're able to cooperate. They put them at risk. We'll come back to that audio clip. But Jonathan, now I think we have you. Are you there? Jonathan, hi. Can you hear me? Oh, boy, guys. Sorry. We're going to have to keep trying. Yeah. Jonathan, are you there?
3: I'm here.
0: All right. I'm still not. Oh, there he is. Hi, Jonathan. Good morning. Sorry. This is right. The magic of radio and television. You know, sometimes we get those connections and sometimes we don't. So Jonathan Fahey, former acting ICE director, former federal prosecutor, welcome into O'Connor and Company. So happy to have you. Now, your thoughts on Governor Kathy Hochul. I live in California, so no, I know what this experiment looks like, and it is not the smartest move she can make for New Yorkers.
3: Yeah, and I don't even think she cares about what's good for New Yorkers. It's just purely politics within the Democratic Party. The only way for her to elevate herself is to be anti-ICE in all respects. And remember, just last year in 2025, there were 7,000 people that were criminals in New York jails that they turned back onto the streets rather than turn over to ICE. So she doesn't care at all about public safety. She's purely pandering to, you know, the far left, which she's probably really just a part of the far left, but also the Democratic Party always put illegal aliens ahead of American citizens. It's essentially their most powerful constituency at this point. But what's interesting about what she's doing is she has major problems with the Constitution and namely the Supremacy Clause with this law she's, you know, passed, because the Supremacy Clause essentially says federal law is supreme to state law, and the 287G agreements that she banned are part of a federal law. So we have a governor, in effect, nullifying a federal law by doing so. So I think she's got a lot of problems in the courts, but again, she just doesn't really even care. She just simply wants to, you know, support illegal aliens, do whatever she can to keep as many in the state, and also pander to the far left.
0: There is a lot I don't understand about what's going on in today's Democrat Party, and that is they are not prioritizing American citizens. They are not prioritizing people who want safe communities. And for every single pearl-clutching progressive that you've heard on cable news saying, we don't want ICE in our communities, we don't want... This is how you get ICE in your communities, when you have boneheaded politicians try to make moves like this, because now police have no opportunity to cooperate with ICE. They just have to turn over illegal criminal, sometimes murderers, rapists. I mean, you want to talk about some of the worst and the worst, back into the community. They hide behind churches or schools or in people's apartment complexes, putting everybody at risk. I don't know when they kind of jumped the shark on this. It seems like this was a quick change, but maybe I guess this socialist thing has been brewing within the party now for several years.
3: Yeah, I see it as really, they made a deliberate change at some point to say, we are going to do everything we can to bring in as many illegal aliens and keep them in the community, because we view them as not only future Democratic voters, but in many cases, current Democratic voters, if you see what's going on in certain states. So I think it was a conscious decision, and for the only way for it to play out is they have to fight tooth and nail to prevent deportation. So they fight every single one as if it's a Democratic vote getting taken away from them, ironically. But you do think, you know, that is such a good point. You would have thought that the move after 2024 might have been to moderate the position on ICE, but in fact, they took it even more radically, and it's astonishing. But you never can think of a situation with the Democratic Party where they ever put the interest of American citizens ahead of illegal aliens, whether it's law enforcement, whether it's education, whether it's anything. They will never stand up for American citizens, and it's truly shocking that they will do so at the expense of the safety of the American people. It's not just that their monetary interest, but their safety interest, which makes it so shocking and actually just so appalling if you think about it. But they do it time in and time out. And your point about them bringing ICE into the community, oddly, I think they don't mind it because they want to stir up these confrontations, because they think it helps them. So they'd rather have them in the community so they could try to, you know, claim abuse or heavy-handedness. But they, like you said, they know they could have less ICE in their community by simply turning over criminals from a jail to ICE to have them deported, but they won't even do that. And you always look for the, you know, the Democrats always seem to hit a new low on this issue, and it seems like time and time again they exceed even their worst expectations. You know, we saw in Virginia recently, they'd rather release child predators than turn them over to ICE. And it's truly astonishing if you think about it.
0: Now, that's a little closer to home for you, John. Abigail Spamper is now facing a lot of outrage and calls even for resignation. Talk to us about this child sexting in Virginia. You had 9 individuals that were arrested in this, and a third of them were illegal immigrants.
3: Yeah, it's pretty amazing. Yeah, this was a sting where they basically had people came, I think, from all from out of state to come to Fairfax County, Virginia, to meet what they believed was a minor, to have sex with a minor. So these are all child predators. And this is basically shows a couple really bad things. One, the progressive prosecutor in Fairfax County, you know, because of him, 8 out of the 9 released were released on bond initially, and 3 of the 9 are illegal aliens that detainers were placed on and were still not turned over to ICE. So this is a conscious decision Fairfax County and Governor Spanberger, who discourages people working from ICE, would rather turn over three child predators back in the community to potentially harm children rather than put them on a plane and ship them out of the country. It really is a new low, but Governor Spanberger has really doubled down on this. I mean, her first actions were to break these 287G agreements with the state and ICE. So you could be in a Virginia state penitentiary and you're about to be released. If you're an illegal alien, they won't even pick up the phone to call ICE. They'd rather stick them back out on the streets. And it's amazing. They put the public safety is like a, not even a secondary consideration, because it is all about illegal aliens, and Virginia residents, just like New York residents, are the ones suffering the consequences because of it.
0: All right, we just got about 30 seconds here. I thought it was so interesting, just from how the media, the mainstream news media, covers things. President Trump made the announcement that they have sent back almost 500,000 people since he took office in such a short amount of time. The media at first was saying it's too much. Then they were saying it's not enough. How, in 30 seconds, Jonathan, how in the world can you follow this news media so critical of President Trump, no matter what he does?
3: Yeah, it's really this TDS is really a pathology at this point with them, and there's no rhyme or reason to it. But that's such an interesting story, because 500,000 people deported, 300,000 of them had criminal records, and some of the stories come out as 40% didn't have criminal records. And it's like, 300,000 criminals are not harming Americans. This is a great news story. Hopefully it will continue to be even more, but yeah,
0: you gotta celebrate it.
3: Can't be trusted at all on this issue.
0: Yeah, you got to celebrate these wins from the Trump administration. Jonathan Fahey, thanks so much for spending some time with us this morning. John for Fairfax is where you can find him on X, and we appreciate you, and have a great week, my friend. There's more up ahead. I'm Jennifer Horn. Yeah. This is O'Connor and Company.
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12: 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In 1967, he warned Americans, freedom is a fragile thing, and it's never more than one generation away from extinction. President Reagan knew the freedoms secured by one generation were not guaranteed to survive to the next. Today, as socialistic ideas that place greater power in the hands of government gain renewed support, Reagan's warning carries even greater weight. Freedom is more than inheritance. 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Freedom only survives when each generation chooses to defend it. So, do we have the courage to defend and protect what is being challenged, the very principles that made America the greatest experiment in history?
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0: Not one single thing. Not us. We never miss it around here. We have the best crew in town. We've got Heather and Paul and Gee and Alex. And hey, I'm Jennifer Horn in for Larry today. He is enjoying a great vacation, and I'm happy to be with you throughout the morning. We are taking your phone calls on a whole slew of issues. 855-784-4255. We've got lots more to talk about, but we are jumping into chat on the vaccines. Renaming Lake Ontario now is going to be Lake America. Google making that change over the weekend. Also, ICE enforcement being blocked by the governor in New York, Kathy Hochul. So lots going on. And of course, your biggest story of the weekend, you can chime in on that too. 855-784-4255. Let's say hello to Mike in my home state of California, line three. Hi, Mike.
19: Hi, Jennifer. Hey, I want to talk about the autism and vaccination connection, because I have two very dear friends, husband and wife, that unfortunately have that problem happen to their baby. And the mother, she is a licensed vocational nurse, so she knew that the vaccine schedule from the CDC said that at 18 months, the baby's supposed to be given this triple shot in one shot, which is the MMR vaccine, the mumps, mm-hmm. measles, and rubella, or maybe it's measles, mumps, rubella, whichever order. And she didn't want to do it. She wanted to wait till the child was older. She thought 18 months was too young. So did her husband. But her mother was one rank higher nurse, a registered nurse, and demanded that she had to give her grandson at 18 months the vaccination, as the Centers for Disease Control mandated, or at least so-called recommended, or says you're supposed to do. And finally, she gave in to pressure from her mother. So they took the baby in to get the shot at 18 months. And that same day, the baby started declining, and then severely declined and became autistic. So there's probably a genetic predisposition to that triple shot, the MMR shot, that not every child experiences, but some experience. And the pharmaceutical companies, the Democrat Party, the legacy news media, the everyone was censoring people for trying to expose their own personal experiences with it, as well as doctors who said 18 months is too early, and the shots should not be a triple shot. They should break them up and spread them apart in time and make them individual shots. So here I personally am directly connected to this baby who is severely autistic, and it ruined his life. And other than that, he would have been a fantastic human being. And he was perfectly healthy before that shot. Everything normal, healthy. So,
0: yeah. Here's the thing. I don't claim, and Mike, I don't think you're claiming either. You're just talking about the anecdotal evidence that you've seen in your life. I don't claim to be a doctor, and I'm not telling you to make decisions or, you know, take advice from your doctor, make your decisions. But I think for far too long, we as Americans have just said, okay, well, our doctor says this, so we're going to do X, Y, Z. Or a politician says this, we do X, Y, Z. I think you really have to do your own research here, especially when it comes to your child's health. And I think more and more people are waking up to that. And the fact that we're engaging in the conversation about what's an appropriate vaccine schedule, yay, amen to that. You can't just go blindly into making decisions that could have real life consequences for your family, and nobody should be vilified for that. 855-784-4255. And for too long, we have seen people who ask questions be vilified or shut down or called a nut or a whack job. No. This is what we have to do to protect ourselves and our families. It is up to us. Personal responsibility. 855-784-4255. Radu in Potomac. Hi, Radu.
15: Good morning. How are you? Listen, I want to start by saying that I'm a diehard Republican. I came to this country 48 years ago as a legal immigrant from Eastern Europe, and I've never voted for a Democrat, and I never would. I voted for Trump 3 times, and overall, I like his policies. Having said that, I think we have reached the point of ridiculousness. We care about renaming the Gulf of Mexico because he's upset with Mexico. Now we're renaming Lake America because he's upset with Canada. He wants to rename the ocean because he's upset with the rest of the world. He's concerned about the reflecting pool and the arch and the ballroom and the helipad. Meanwhile, we're still at war with Iran. We just started again this weekend when a couple of days ago he said that it's over with, and we won. By the way, we didn't win anything. We are concerned, you know, I just gassed up this weekend like most everybody else, and my gas is still way over $4 a gallon. Supermarket is much more expensive. Interest rates are high. The Fed is talking about increasing the interest rates in September, not decreasing them. So we have all these problems, and he's talking about all these vanity things. So I do believe we have reached the point of ridiculousness, and I'm very concerned that we're going to take a shellacking this November in the election.
0: You're a great call, Radu. And you know what? If you stick around, I'm going to address all of those things that you just brought up. And I don't know that that renaming the lake is going to cause us to win or lose the midterm elections. I think that has a lot to do with how the Republicans have been hiding and not actually messaging the successes of President Trump, which it seems like even as a Trump voter, you're not even looking at those successes. So I want to go through the successes of Trump with you as we face off into the midterms. And yes, we will bring you the latest on Iran as well. So, Radu, stick around. When we come back, we will go through all of that. I want to address your points because you make some good ones there as a Republican voter. So stick around. We have a whole nother hour of O'Connor and Company. I'm Jennifer Horn. You can give me a follow at Jennifer Horn on X and on True Social, Jennifer Horn Radio on Facebook and Instagram. So pleased to be in for my friend Larry today. And lots more. 2 big hours coming up. This is O'Connor and Company.
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3: Breaking news this hour from Town Hall. I'm Richard Thomason. President Trump's border czar says his mission and that of his agency hasn't changed one bit, and the mission is being vigorously pursued.
4: Tom Homan extremely engaged in removing illegal aliens who walked right into our country during the Biden-Harris administration. Homan telling CNN's State of the Union program that members of the agency will go where we need to go to arrest and deport illegals. Homan saying President Trump is the president of the U.S. because he promised to enforce immigration law, and that's exactly what we're doing. We're sending a message to the world. The borders are no longer open. You can't come here for a free pass and expect to stay forever. Laura Winters reporting.
3: Iran has launched missiles at American bases in Jordan, with all those missiles knocked down, according to the U.S. military. The Iranian attack came after the U.S. took out Iranian missile launchers on an island in the Strait of Hormuz. Flash flooding in the Grand Canyon has left one person dead, at least 14 others missing.
24: This happened to hit the perfect spot of lining up in the Grand Canyon where it did along Bright Angel Creek. I mean, it's basically a cliff face, like 4,000 feet or so. So that water is just kind of falling straight onto rock and just running straight down into the canyon.
3: Carter Humphreys at the National Weather Service in Flagstaff. The flooding catastrophe along the Nepal-Tibet border has claimed more than 900 lives, close to 5,000 people unaccounted for there. The number of Ebola cases in Congo now topping 6,000, that according to public health officials in the Central African nation. Jury deliberations resume today in the trial of Massachusetts mother Lindsay Clancy, charged in the strangulation deaths of her three young children. She claims postpartum psychosis. Wall Street, the stocks are in the red. The Dow is down more than 300 points. Townhall.com.
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10: All right, good morning. 6 minutes after 7 o'clock on this Monday, the last day of August, the Supreme Court has opened the door for Trump's mail-in voting crackdown to move forward, giving his administration a major boost heading into the midterms. But the fight is far from over. A federal judge has already slammed the brakes on the new USPS restrictions, setting up another legal showdown. We'll dive into that with Dan McLaughlin, senior writer at National Review. Plus, California could soon add two major Muslim observances to its official state holiday calendar. A new bill would recognize the Islamic holy periods as state holidays, sparking a debate over how California defines and celebrates public holidays. We'll get into that as well after a check into the Homer Insurance Traffic and Weather Center.
26: Well, it doesn't look like we have any accidents or incidents this morning, but we are starting to see your typical slowdowns. Northbound 99 slowdowns starting about Florin Road. Southbound Highway 65 looks to be the worst so far this morning. Starting at sunset, you're going to be hitting the brakes all the way to 80. Westbound 80 slow from Greenback to the split. And then again in West Sacramento as you make your way out toward Davis.
10: All right, how about this cool down? It is so refreshing. A high today of only 81 degrees. And then get ready. Tomorrow, Wednesday and Thursday, highs in the mid to upper 70s. 50% chance of rain, they're saying, on Thursday. Right now, it is 58 degrees in Roseville. Coming up in the 8 o'clock hour, we are going to speak with Craig DeLuce. He is spokesman for the California Republican Party and founder of Uncommon Sense Media. Has the Republican Party and conservatives lost hope in California? With so many families choosing to leave the state rather than stay and fight for change, is California becoming a lost cause for conservatives, or is there still a path back? We're going to get into that with Craig DeLuce. Hope you can join us coming up in the 8 o'clock hour. Should Sacramento flip the script on speeding? Instead of punishing careful drivers, reward them with earlier green lights.
12: They're doing this in Albuquerque and Portland. It's called Rest in Red system, and it uses speed sensors to give drivers who stick to the limit a smoother ride while speeders get stopped at more red lights. I think this is an interesting idea, and we'll talk about this maybe later on this hour. Trump's former teleprompt operator turned the president's speeches into his own personal betting hotline, using advanced knowledge of Trump's words to make more than $107,000 in the prediction markets. We'll talk about that as well. Plus, want to remind you, don't forget to get your tickets to our comedy night. It's going to be here before you know it. We are weeks away, September the 25th at Center Point Community Church in Roseville. It's presented by our good friend Mosley Collins and Joe Knows Medicare. We got food trucks coming, so want to encourage you, get your tickets. They're a great deal, especially in the four-pack. We've even got VIP tickets where you can enjoy a reception and upfront seating. So it's with Dry Bar Comedian of the Year Nazareth. All the details are on our website, am1380theanswer.com. Just click Comedy Night. All right, so what do you think about this, Mike? Want to get your thoughts on California lawmakers. They are passing AB 2017, which would formally recognize the Muslim holidays and give state workers more flexibility and observe them while allowing public schools to close down. The bill passed the assembly 64 to 1 back in May and is awaiting the Senate approval before the legislative session ends today, after which Governor Newsom is expected to sign it. Critics include the California Family Council. They argue that the measure creates a double standard by giving special recognition to Muslim holidays while public schools face restrictions on celebrating Christian and Jewish religious observance. Here's what the California Family Council said. They said, no California statute authorizes public schools to hold exercises celebrating the meaning of Christmas, Easter, or Good Fridays. Schools cannot teach the resurrection or the nativity. They cannot celebrate Yom Kippur or Passover. Yet after AB 268 and now AB 2017 pass, public school teachers will be authorized and curriculum guided to celebrate the end of Ramadan and the festival of sacrifice. So this is more than just getting the day off. This is including curriculum and teachings from the Muslim playbook, basically. And so they're saying, well, that's not fair because you can't talk about Christianity. You can't put up a cross in the classroom. You can't read a Bible verse. You can't pray, basically. I mean, maybe you can have a moment of silence, a meditation, but we've talked about this before the show. People would say, well, what are you talking about? We celebrate Christmas. We celebrate Easter in school by giving folks the week off, but they don't do that anymore. It's called, what, spring break or winter break.
13: Yeah. I was telling you, I had a science teacher in high school when we were doing stuff with Christmas lights. He's like, okay, so we're gonna take our winter break lights and then we're gonna, because he couldn't, I mean, he was half joking and half because he didn't want to get in trouble about acknowledging Christmas. You couldn't do
12: right.
13: it. And so when I first saw this, it's like, my thought is like, if it's a, because it's not a like guaranteed day off. It's a day off for people to be able, if they want to take it and they can arrange all their stuff, however. But the part to me that's frustrating is the idea that you're going to create curriculum that is going to surround it. If that's the case, then you need to have curriculum for every Jewish holiday, for Christmas, for Easter, and all of that other stuff. If you just want to make it available, of like, hey, you have paid time off, and this can count as a, like for us here, it's that we have two floating holidays that you can use on. There's a handful of holidays that you can use it on or your birthday. If you want to say, hey, guess what? These two Muslim holidays are now part of the list of.
12: Do you think
13: your
12: that's
13: floating holidays?
12: How it will play out? You don't think that every state agency, state employees, school kids, they're all going to get this holiday off every single year, whether you're Muslim or not?
13: Well, my understanding was, from the way I read it, and I could have been reading the bill wrong, is that it creates
12: an
13: ability for you to do it.
12: So what, they make up the schoolwork another day?
13: Well, yeah, but it's kind of like, what is it? Like Juneteenth is technically a holiday and whatever else. And obviously the state and stuff gets that off.
12: Yeah.
13: But that's one of the floating holidays that we could pick, or for example, or, you know, or though no one actually does. But the point is from what I read is that it's an opportunity for people to be able to do it. And then it's based off the union negotiations or whatever else. And if that's the case and they get Ramadan off or whatever else off, then that's just going to extend the school year longer or whatever. And soon, I feel like we're just soon going to be in year round school. So, because they're taking so much time off.
12: Well, they do that in Elk Grove. Elk Grove School District is year round. So kids choose different tracks to be on.
13: So I'm not upset that it's a holiday, that it qualifies as a holiday that can be paid time off. I think the part to me that's challenging, and I think what is going to become a problem, is that you are creating curriculum around it, or allowing there to be curriculum. They're like, this is why we're doing this. This is why we're doing that. And that gets to be really hairy, because then you need to start talking about Passover for the Jewish kids. You need to go into detail. Why is Easter a big deal? Why do we get a week off for Easter? Why is Christmas a big deal? Why are these holidays days that are like things that people are celebrating
12: so would you be in favor of that, of recognizing each religious holiday and talking about them, discussing them, not just isolating one specific religious holiday or another, or don't talk about any of them? Keep religious studies and recognition and discussions out of the classroom.
13: As a whole, I would lean on the side of just keeping religion out of it, because I don't think I would not trust a lot of public school teachers who have trans flags and whatever else to give Easter or Christmas or Passover or many other religions outside of Islam or LGBTQ a fair shake. So I would say just keep it out. I think they would just paint it as something really bad. But at the same time, if you're going to go over, because we were talking about this earlier, is I think if you're gonna, you talked about having like religious classes where we teach it, where maybe people are taught about Islam and Christianity and Judaism and so on and so forth. I'm not opposed to having like, Islam was founded in this year, and this is how it impacted the Middle East. And this is, you know, events that was founded off what Islam inspired. Because you can't talk about the history of Europe without Christianity, because the church was such a huge part of Christianity. So I think there's going to be discussions about it, but I don't trust the public school system to do a good job on the things that they disagree with.
12: All right. Well, what do you guys think? 888-923-1380, 888-923-1380. We welcome you to join the conversation. Shifting gears here, I want to talk about the Supreme Court's ruling last week that gave Trump ammunition, or at least some type of strategy, to reshape mail-in voting and leave this legal opening for him. But it didn't settle whether the policy itself is lawful. So joining us to talk about that is Dan McLaughlin, senior writer at National Review. Dan, good morning. Thanks for joining us. Why does the Trump administration see this as a victory? What will it accomplish?
0: Yeah, so sometimes when the, when the Supreme Court issues these emergency rulings, there's more than they seem. They're a big deal hiding in a small ruling. This is more the opposite. This is definitely a setback for the people suing the Trump administration, who wanted to stop this whole thing in its tracks. And they had gotten a very, very anti-Trump judge in Massachusetts to enjoin all of Trump's executive orders on mail-in ballots, which, you know, the order is attempting to prevent non-citizens from sending ballots through the mail. The reason that there's less than meets the eye here is, first of all, two of the three pieces that were enjoined, the Supreme Court basically said, look, you know, number one, Trump says you should prioritize, the Justice Department should prioritize prosecuting people who are involved with, letting non-citizens vote. And the court said, look, that's something that's very much within the president's power, right? These are the laws already on the books. He can tell DOJ who they should, what kinds of cases to prioritize. But no cases have been brought yet. So nobody's got, a grounds to to try to sue to enjoin the president just making a policy directive. Secondly, you know, Trump wants the Homeland Security Department to compile lists of citizens, which are probably not going to be entirely accurate or definitive lists, but he wants to send them to states for guidance in, you know, trying to prevent non-citizens from voting. Although, really, guidance, the reason this is not all that important is that guidance is one thing. Prosecuting state officials if they let people vote who aren't on the list is another. But again, the court found that that's too far away. You know, there haven't been any prosecutions brought. DHS hasn't even developed the lists yet. So again, there's no harm yet that would give anybody standing to sue. So the big third part of this that actually does have some importance is that Trump directed the Postal Service to refuse to carry ballots by non-citizens. And by non-citizens, he means people not on the Homeland Security list. But he basically ordered the Postal Service to come up with new regulations on this score. And the judge ordered the Postal Service not to even try to write the regs. So by the time the case got to the Supreme Court, there were no regulations. And the court said, look, this is also still premature. But, you know, the problem Trump has is that he doesn't really have the power to do this. Congress can do it. The president can't. In fact, the reason why Trump is pushing so hard for the Save America Act is because of the fact that he doesn't really have, as of now, power to stop ballots in their tracks if they are, you know, cast by non-citizens.
13: So as we're getting so close to the election, we're not that far from the election, is this something that realistically is going to be done for 2026, or is this going to be a 2028 rule that's put in place? Because with different states sending out ballots at different times and these lists not prepared and regulations not set up, I mean, how can the post office decide who gets what where?
0: Yeah, I would not bet money on any of this actually ending up being implemented in time for this election. I think it's, I mean, the Postal Service, what they did was they ended up, just like the Friday before the court ruled, they ended up putting out like sort of these hypothetical regs saying, well, if the judge allowed us to, you know, enact regulations, here's what they would look like. The court doesn't seem to even have been aware that that happened. Meanwhile, the district judge, like, you know, issued an order the day after the court's decision saying, oh, you know, you guys should be like, you know, sanctioned for doing this because I told you not to, which is kind of rich of her because the Supreme Court just told her she had no power to do any of this stuff. But yeah, it's going to be hard for the feds to get any of this done in ways that you know, are actually going to be able to push the states. Particularly since there's a Supreme Court decision that basically says the states aren't allowed to do anything to stop non-citizens from voting, or at least from registering to vote. That was a decision from 13 years ago, basically saying that, look, because of the motor voter rules and everything, the states just have to comply with those. They can't add their own restrictions, which puts, you know, everybody in a bind. The one other thing that piece to remember here, there's a doctrine called the Purcell Doctrine, which basically says the Supreme Court for the last 20 years has said, look, you know, you can't weigh – federal judges shouldn't be weighing in at the last minute to, like, change the voting rules, right? And that normally – the way that normally plays out is that somebody sues to say some state voting rule should be changed at the last minute because it's unconstitutional or, you know, suppresses the vote or whatever. I don't know that that's going to that may be sort of stood on its head in this case, though, because if there are more lawsuits closer to Election Day when Trump is trying to get the Postal Service to actually implement this stuff, at that point, the, you know, people may be able to go into court and say, look, if we're really faithful to this Purcell idea, we should just let the state rules stay what they are. And we should enjoin the Postal Service from, you know, from doing anything that will unsettle that stuff weeks before an election. So, but yeah, with the ballot mailing timelines and the ballot printing timelines and everything being what they are, I just think a lot of this, the horses are going to have left the barn by the time the Postal Service actually tries to do anything.
13: So I don't know if you heard, but in breaking news, Rob Bonta, the AG of California, is suing the Trump administration.
12: I think he's suing also the United States Postal Service.
13: Yeah. I joke about how often he's suing people because that's just, I mean, he wakes up and files another lawsuit every day. But what do you see coming from these kinds of lawsuits and being able to make any lasting impact, especially as in California, we have voter ID on the ballot for the upcoming 2024 election. Gosh, I keep getting the years wrong. 2026 election.
0: Yeah, well, you know, these elections do start to feel like reruns after a while.
13: Yeah.
0: Yeah, I mean, look, Bonta and some of the other AGs, I mean, this is how they get headlines. This is how they raise money. I think they're probably eventually going to win in stopping the Postal Service from doing this stuff, whether or not whether or not the clock runs out in this election. But fundamentally, you know, Congress has the power to say what can and can't be put through the mails. And there's a lot of different powers that Congress has in that area. But Trump is not Congress. He can't just add this layer of regulations that say, you know, these kind of ballots by people who are not, you know, identified by the federal government as citizens, these ballots can't be carried in the mail. He just doesn't have the power to do that. And so eventually, whether it happens with this cycle or the next, there's going to be a lawsuit where somebody is able to properly present this. But, you know, I think the Supreme Court is skeptical by now of some of Trump's initiatives, but they're also even more skeptical, I think, of a lot of these district judges running around trying to act like they're the lawyers for these states and the lawyers for Trump opponents. And so, you know, I think that the court is being careful here because they think that some of the district judges have really gone off the reservation.
13: Now, that brings up a whole other conversation. I remember last year, Matt and I really having a lot of these conversations when early in Trump's administration, it seemed like anything that Trump did, there was a district judge somewhere that was like, nope, you can't do that. It was just always opposite. And what is being done to help rein in some of these judges who are just making these decisions, not so much based on law and what it actually says, as opposed to just their ideological beliefs on both sides of the aisle, and getting them back to where it's like, this is what the law says, and this is an accurate interpretation of the law.
0: Yeah, I mean, at a certain point, you start to think he should just change his name to versus Trump. I mean, it is. I think there is a real problem, and it's one that's causing a lot of headaches for the Supreme Court and the appeals courts. I think the court, obviously, in the the first time they took the birthright citizenship case, when they ended up, before they got around to the birthright issue, when they issued a decision sort of paring back some of these nationwide injunctions, that was a pretty clear signal that the court thinks that runaway district judges are a problem. But this is yet another issue, though, where I think the process of fixing how these cases get handled is one where Congress, if they were actually serious about making laws, could reform the system to, you know, put a little more control on where cases get filed so that everybody isn't always lining up to file their cases in front of their favorite judges who are the ones with, you know, a quick trigger on injunctions and that sort of thing. So, you know, but it is going to harm the rule of law and respect for the rule of law if people feel like these district judges are just, you know, they're just trying to prevent the president from doing anything. On the other hand, I think, you know, Trump is not being as strategic as he should be. I think he's, you know, you can make a much better case against runaway district judges if you're not yourself doing a whole bunch of things that actually deserve to get stopped in court. And Trump is, you know, I think Trump would be able to bring his case to the public about, you know, I should be able to make immigration decisions and protect the integrity of elections and all this stuff if he wasn't spending so much of his time in court fighting over renaming the Kennedy Center and White House ballroom and all this other kind of very inside Washington stuff that has no real significance to, you know, the ordinary voter.
12: Yeah. Hey, Dan, good stuff. Appreciate your time today. Before We're going to go to break, but when we come back, want to get your thoughts on another topic, young men leaving the workforce, this trend that's raising alarms. Our guest this morning is Dan McLaughlin, senior writer at National Review. More with him after the break. It's The Morning Answer with Mike and Matt, AM 1380.
3: Thomason in Washington. President Trump's border czar says his mission and that of his agency hasn't changed one bit, and that mission is being vigorously pursued.
4: Tom Homan extremely engaged in removing illegal aliens who walked right into our country during the Biden-Harris administration. Homan telling CNN's State of the Union program that members of the agency will go where we need to go to arrest and deport illegals. Homan saying President Trump is the president of the U.S. because he promised to enforce immigration law, and that's exactly what we're doing. We're sending a message to the world. The borders are no longer open. You can't come here for a free pass and expect to stay forever. Laura Winters reporting.
3: Flash flooding in the Grand Canyon has left one person dead. At least 14 others are missing. On Wall Street, the Dow is down about 318 points. This is SRN News.
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0: certifications would be voided immediately following a corruption conviction. 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
1: Can you believe it's already August? 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

0: All right, good morning. Welcome to your Monday. It is 7:34 on this 31st day of August. Young men are leaving the workforce, and the trend is raising alarms. A growing number of young men are stepping away from both college and the job market, fueling a debate over what's driving the decline and what it means for America's economic future. We'll get into that with Dan McLaughlin, senior writer at National Review. Plus, should Sacramento flip the script on speeding? Instead of punishing careful drivers, reward them with earlier green lights. It's working in Albuquerque and Portland. We'll talk about that after a check into the Homer Insurance Traffic and Weather Center.
1: Well, we have an accident westbound 80 at Madison Avenue. It is over on the shoulder, but there are a lot of people slowing down to look to see what's going on. Those slowdowns starting about Riverside Avenue. Northbound 99, starting to see pockets of heavy slowdown starting about Elk Grove Boulevard. Southbound Highway 65 is slow from a little after sunset to 80. And westbound 80 also slow in West Sacramento as you make your way out toward Davis. 550 in Cap City, all slow through downtown Sacramento.
0: All right, we are enjoying a cool down this week with a high today of around 81 degrees and then mid to upper 70s for the rest of the week, getting into your weekend. And there's a 50% chance of rain on Thursday. Right now, it's just about 59 degrees at our studios here near Cal Expo. So what do you think about this, Mike? This is an interesting idea. Some cities are trying a new way to get drivers to slow down, especially folks like me, rewarding the speed limit instead of simply punishing speeders. In Albuquerque and Portland, sensors can give drivers traveling at or below the limit an earlier green light, while speeding drivers are more likely to hit red lights. The results are promising. Portland saw average speeds at one test intersection drop from 39 miles per hour to 30 miles per hour, the speed limit, while a North Carolina study found 43% reduction in crashes with a similar quote-unquote rest in red system. So do you think we should have something like this in Sacramento? Will it save lives? Will it cut down on crashes and issues with, you know, speeding drivers?
1: I think rewarding people for, I think there's probably a more greater motivation when you reward people as opposed to punish
0: people. You think so?
1: Yeah, because
0: you think people respond more to a reward of a green light instead of fear of getting a $300 speeding ticket?
1: Yeah. Because whenever you look at rewards, what is it? If you know they've done lots of studies with, like, in schools, like teaching and stuff like that, where they give someone like $1,000 at the beginning of the year and say, like, if your kids meet these test scores by the end of the year, then you get to keep your $1,000. Otherwise, you have to give it back. And they found that the teachers who had that did far better than the risk of, like, if you don't have your kids' test scores at this level by the end of the year, you lose your job. So I think there's more of a motivation for reward. And they've been doing this. Citrus Heights does it on Greenback from 80 up toward Sunrise Mall. If you look, there's a sign that says the lights are timed for 40 miles an hour. So if you go 40 miles an hour, then you should be able to get green lights most, if not all, okay, the way up to the Sunrise Mall.
0: But let's say you are driving the speed limit or below, but the bozo next to you is going 15 miles over the speed limit, and so his reckless driving causes you to get a red light. Is that fair?
1: Well,
0: what I'm saying?
1: But I don't think they're looking at individual vehicles and adjusting the lights per individual vehicles. My guess is that they, like on Sunrise or Greenback, they have the lights timed where if you are going the speed limit, you will just get green lights all the way down.
0: Okay.
1: As opposed to
0: this is different.
1: Speeding and stopping.
0: Right. I hear what you're saying there. Yeah, that's a little bit different than this system. This is actually using a radar to clock your speed, and then if you're going too fast, it'll hit you with a red light automatically.
1: Oh, well.
0: I guess. I'm not exactly sure how it would work, but then how does it...
1: I think that I feel like that would impact traffic flows.
0: Right, more so, exactly. Than anything. How would it affect traffic flow?
1: So I was misunderstanding what they're saying. I think, like, the thing that they're doing on Greenback is a great, because when I saw that and I noticed it, and then a few times I tested it and saw that it, like, I actually got a lot more green. I mean, during rush hour traffic where it's just like every light is gridlock, it doesn't really matter. But during non-traffic times, Yeah, I go pretty close to the speed limit on there, or try to adjust because I'd love to have the green lights. And if you're looking to be efficient, that's a much better way of doing it too.
0: Right, you mean gas miles?
1: Yeah,
0: More miles per gallon. Yeah, right. It's interesting. I don't know.
1: So, but that would be hard. Like doing what they're saying, I feel like would be a lot harder on a street like Greenback where you have three lanes because you are going to have the one Yahoo who's like, I don't care, and you're going to get all these red lights because I mean, I guess.
0: And
1: the
0: then
1: good
0: if
1: news
0: you
1: is,
0: get a if you get a green light, then the other traffic going the other way is going to get a red light. So I don't know. It seems extremely complicated. But again, they're saying they've tested this out in Albuquerque, Portland, and they say it's working.
1: Well, and that's why we have AI, so we can have fancy signals that track your speed and reward you. I don't think it's a bad thing. Like I said, I think a reward is much more, there's much more incentive for a reward than a punishment.
0: Yeah.
1: And because there's some people who don't care about speeding. There's some people who, what is it, even like stop signs. Like people roll through the California stop all the time.
0: Even right over here over Cal Expo. I don't know how many times I stop getting off the freeway and folks are just running red lights. Like on a daily basis, they are running those red lights. They don't care because there's no red light cameras.
1: No consequences.
0: Yeah.
1: But there's also no reward for it either. So it's just they can do whatever they want.
0: Do you think people will just run, we'll see more folks running red lights in a system like this?
1: Well,
0: though,
1: according to what they're saying they're seeing people are slowing down. So I think it's possible, but it's a reward. But this is the thing people have to know that it exists. If the speed limit's 40 and I'm always going 50, then I'm never going to realize that it's because I'm going 50 that I'm hitting all the red lights. Because like on Greenback, the only reason why I know about that, if you go 40 miles an hour and you'll have all the lights timed, is because they put a sign right outside
0: my
1: house.
0: That's when there's no traffic. Yeah.
1: Well, yeah. If you're sitting in gridlock, you can't do that. But like most of the day outside of like commute times, like on the weekends or whatever else, if you do that, you can actually hit all of the green lights all the way up to sunrise.
0: All right. Well, what do you guys think about this new system? 888-923-1380. Rest in Red is what they're calling it. 888-923-1380. Want to get back to our guest who's been holding during the break. So young men are pulling back from work and the numbers are raising questions. The decline in young men's participation in both college and the workforce is becoming harder to ignore, sparking a debate over what's driving the shift. Dan McLaughlin is our guest this morning, senior writer at National Review. So what's your take on that?
2: Yeah, I mean, I think there's a lot of factors that go into this. And obviously, it's bad in so many ways, right? Because, you know, people, you know, working for a living and supporting yourself tends to draw people away from you know, the idleness that leads to political extremism. It tends to make it easier to support a family, all that sort of thing, you know, and it gives you a certain level of individual dignity. I mean, I think some of these trends have been developing for a long time. But, you know, one of the pieces to the puzzle is this idea that you've got, you know, workplaces that have, you know, where human resources and other kind of, you know, the governing forces of the workplace have been increasingly hostile to men, you know, and I think that certainly is one of the drivers. And it sort of builds on, you know, what young men are being taught in schools as well. But, you know, there's a bunch of pieces to this. I mean, another piece is simply the fact that, you know, people who are like not working because their parents or grandparents are able to house and support them. You know, that itself reflects the fact that there's still, you know, an uneven concentration of wealth in the older generation, which is something that, you know, government policy in a bunch of ways with Social Security and Medicare and you know, certain types of housing and property tax policies and other things have been pushing all in that direction for a while. And, you know, and also that the ability to be supported by your parents and your grandparents is much easier when you're an only child or a child, you know, there are two kids in the family or something. Like, you know, back in the day when people had like 10 kids, that was just not an option. So, you know, smaller families are also have that effect of, you know, maybe putting people in a different economic situation.
0: Dan, could part of it be that these younger Americans, especially men, who went to high school and they were advised by their high school counselor to go to college, go apply to a four-year university, get your degree, they didn't necessarily feel inspired by their college education. And of course, when they graduated, they found out that there wasn't a whole lot they could do with that piece of paper as far as finding a job. So they don't really feel inspired about pursuing a career or going out and finding a job, so they default to living at home with their parents or grandparents.
2: Yeah, I mean, let's face it, you know, and this is something that is universal human nature. It's not just about rich people or poor people or, you know, what have you, men or women. You know, there are people who will work just because they love working, but, you know, for the most part, people work because they have to, and also because they think they can improve their lives by working, right? That they can make more money, or they can make more status. They can get some kind of fulfillment out of working. And so, you know, if people feel like, oh, going to college means I'm getting into all this debt that I can't repay, and getting a job means, you know, I'm doing piecework and gig work for companies that are just going to treat me as a fungible commodity. You know, I think there's a lot of different factors, again, that go into this sort of crisis of satisfaction and crisis of aspirations among young people, looking at the working world and not understanding how they can get something out of it.
0: Yeah, it's an interesting trend. Dan, thanks for your insights on it. We appreciate your time as always this morning. Dan McLaughlin, senior writer at National Review. We'd love to hear your thoughts. 888-923-1380. It's the Morning Answer on this Monday. Thanks for joining us.
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0: Hey, good morning. Just about 9 minutes until 8 o'clock on this Monday, August the 31st. Thanks for joining us. A Republican Senate candidate is saying all WNBA players should have to take a test to prove that they are women. We'll share that story with you in our sports report. But first, a quick check into the Homer Insurance Traffic and Weather Center.
1: Still the only accident so far this morning has been 80 westbound at Madison Avenue. It's over on the shoulder, but still causing some slowdowns behind it, starting about Antelope Road. Further down the road in West Sacramento, we're starting to see slowdowns about El Camino Avenue as you make your way out toward Davis. Northbound 5 slow from Laguna Boulevard into town. Northbound 99 slowdown starting about Elk Grove Boulevard. Southbound Highway 65 is slow from Sunset to 80. And 550 in Cap City, all pockets of heavy slowdowns through downtown Sacramento.
0: All right, a relatively cool day in the valley with a high around 81 degrees. And then mid to upper 70s for the rest of the week. A 50% chance of rain on Thursday. Right now, it's still just about 59 degrees in Elk Grove. And it is time for your sports report, presented by Folsom Lake Honda. The Orioles completed a three-game sweep of the A's in West Sacramento, beating them Sunday 8-5. Quercio, I think I'm pronouncing that. It's a small island off of Venezuela. They are celebrating their second Little League World Series championship after crushing Nevada 11-2 in Sunday's Little League game. Aaron Donald is coming out of retirement to join the Rams, giving an already loaded defense an enormous boost. LA was already the Super Bowl favorite, but Donald's return has pushed the Rams' odds even higher and created sky-high expectations for the 2026 season. They play the Niners a week from Thursday in Melbourne, Australia. That is going to be an exciting game. And finally, during a recent interview on Fox News, Minnesota Senate candidate Michelle Tafoya, who is also a longtime NFL reporter and worked for NBC Sports, ESPN, etc., she said that in order to play in the WNBA, the players should have to take a test to prove that they are women. What do you think about
1: Whoa.
0: That?
1: Whoa. Are you trying
0: Drop to, your shorts.
1: Are Let's you see. Trying to say that that the definition of a woman is biological and that I can't just say I'm a woman and I am not, like...
0: How do you think that would go over? I mean, if there was enough pressure on the WNBA, you have to take a test or prove some way that you are a woman.
1: I joke
0: about it. Is that too intrusive, you think?
1: No, I really...
0: You don't think there'd be pushback from the players?
1: I think there would be pushback from the players and the owners and whatever else, because that's what this whole debate is going on right now, is they're saying that trans women are women and that you can't say
0: Who's
1: that saying,
0: I don't know if the players are saying that. It's a few. You know, you've got that Seattle owner and there's a handful of players.
1: But that's what the whole debate is. That's right. Why you have two NBA players trying to go out saying that they're going to play for the WNBA is that they haven't said what is a woman. They haven't defined it. They haven't done anything. And when someone says that they're a woman, you cannot go and say that you're not all of a sudden, because that makes the whole philosophy, their whole everything that they say and believe completely false.
0: So you'd be in favor of the WNBA creating some kind of test to prove that you're a woman?
1: I think, what is it? So like with the Olympics or some of the others, they're trying to say that if you're if you're a man trying to compete in a women's sport, you have to have X amount of estrogen, and there's all these not testosterone, all these tests that you're supposed to be doing with your hormones. I don't think it's that big of a deal. You could do a simple, what is it, with just a little drop of blood and whatever else, and can tell you XXXY for your chromosomes or whatever else. I don't think, the whole point is that most people are not going to have to do it. It's when Matt B throws on a wig and then says, hey, I want to play for the WNBA, is like, okay, well, here's the rule.
0: Right, I hear
1: we've
0: what
1: got
0: saying.
1: A test. They're not going to go through and test all of the women. Caitlin Clark is not going to go through and have to test and prove that she's a woman in all of this, because we know who you know. It is very obvious, and no one is. And if you are, if there is someone who's really trying to sneak under the radar, who's a man, who's a woman, I feel like that's going to be impossible, because they're going to make a big deal about it. I'm the first trans woman playing in the NBA.
0: Yeah.
1: And any team owner is going to be all about that. So it's not. I don't think it's a bad idea. I think it's a perfectly fair idea to be like, this is a women's sport and only biological women can participate. And if you want to contest it, you say that I am a woman and people are saying that you're not. Well, it's really simple. We can do a simple little blood test that says XX or XY, and now we'll know for sure.
0: All right. Well, there you go. What do you guys think? That is your sports report presented by Folsom Lake Honda, your one-stop Honda shop at FolsomLakeHonda.com. Coming up in the next segment, we're going to talk with our good friend Craig DeLuz. He is a spokesperson for the California Republican Party, founder of Uncommon Sense Media. Get his thoughts on the Republican Party and conservatives, whether or not they've lost hope in California, with so many families saying, hey, we're done, we're out of here, we're moving to Tennessee, Texas, Florida, Idaho, etc. Or should they stay and fight for change? Or is California becoming a lost cause for conservatives? Or is there a path back with the possibility of Steve Hilton becoming our next governor? We'll get into that discussion with Craig DeLuz coming up in the next hour. What do you think about this? Trump's former teleprompter operator turned the president's speeches into his own personal betting hotline, using advanced knowledge of Trump's words to make more than $107,000 on the prediction markets. Mike, any thoughts on that? Is this anything different than what Nancy Pelosi and her husband are accused of with all of the insider stock trading?
1: I don't think it's moral for him to have done what he's done. I struggle to believe that any politician is not taking advantage of,
0: right,
1: of those kinds of things. Because am I surprised? Absolutely not. But you know, that's the hard part, is until there's rules in place where you are either a politician or involved in politics, because it's not just a politician's doing it. It's a teleprompter reader. Teleprompter reader. It's all the aides who are writing legislation for the candidate, for the congressmen and women.
0: Right.
1: It's all the people who are filing stuff. There's literally, but how do you just go and say, so for, if you work in Washington, D.C., that you can no longer, your only investment can be a mutual fund, but that's not going to be popular legislation that's going to get passed by the people making money off of that.
0: And I just find it interesting that we now have a betting system, a gambling operation here in the United States, where you can bet on things like that. You know, it's not just sports. It's what will they say during the Academy Awards? Who will say this? Who will say, and you can make money off of that. For instance, he was making money off of how many times he would say something during his State of the Union address. And that's where he made a lot of his money. And obviously this operator knew exactly what he was going to say. So he took advantage of that. But that's just interesting. I mean, this is where we are in our society, where it's not just betting on who's going to win the Super Bowl or who's going to, you know, hit the most home runs in the World Series.
1: Trading. That's how they get around it, by the way.
0: Right. Well,
1: we're trading on this and we're not betting on it.
0: Exactly. But still, it's ludicrous to me that's the type of society we live in now, is we're betting on stupid stuff like that.
1: Yeah, but I mean, you've always, what is it, when you played the Super Bowl, I remember going to Super Bowl parties and you'd have your bingo card, or we'd have little things like, how many times is the coach or the ref going to do XYZ or whatever else? So you always had that stuff going on, just not at this big of a scale.
0: All right, what do you guys think? 888-923-1380, 888-923-1380, if you want to join in on the conversation. It's the Morning Answer with Mike and Matt on this Monday. Thanks for hanging out with us.
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12: Breaking news this hour from Town Hall. Armit Thomason. The Strait of Hormuz remains a flashpoint in the six-month-old war between the U.S. and Iran, with the combatants again trading fire.
13: With the U.S. claiming recently that all the Iranian mines in the strait were removed, including by using U.S. underwater drone capability, Iran was apparently ready to counter, deploying new missiles by the strait that had mine-laying capabilities. So the U.S. did preemptive strikes against those missile launchers. Iran says some of their people were killed in those strikes and launched, some reports say, 8 missiles at U.S. bases in Jordan. Reports are that the U.S. intercepted all of those successfully. Richard Boyd reporting.
12: Flash flooding remains a threat in the Grand Canyon, where a wall of water along Bright Angel Creek killed one person, swept away more than a dozen others. Almost 5,000 people still unaccounted for following the flooding along the Nepal-Tibet border. The death toll has topped 900, with a threat of more flooding there. President Trump continues to tweak his political foes by suggesting that he just may run for a third term, term limits notwithstanding. Mr. Trump standing by remarks he made recently at the White House Correspondents' Dinner.
14: Just like my presidency, the second time is always better. It's always better. And the third time will be better yet. I'm only kidding.
12: The president was not kidding when he talked about renaming Lake Ontario Lake America. He signed a name-changing executive order, and now the lake appears on Google Maps as Lake America, at least in the U.S. In Canada, it continues to show up as Lake Ontario, and elsewhere, it bears both names. On Wall Street this morning, stocks deep in the red. The Dow is down about 316 points. The Nasdaq off 88. More on these stories, townhall.com.
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0: It is 6 minutes after 8 o'clock on this Monday, the last day of August. Thanks for joining us. Has the Republican Party and conservatives lost hope in California? With so many families choosing to leave rather than stay and fight for change, is California becoming a lost cause for conservatives, or is there still a path back? We're going to get into that with Craig DeLuce, spokesman for the California Republican Party and founder of Uncommon Sense Media. Plus, actress Viola Davis is rejecting Target's apology after the retailer pulled a children's Halloween clown costume criticized for resembling racist, blackface, and minstrel imagery. We'll get into that as well after a check into the Homer Insurance Traffic and Weather Center.
1: The earlier accident we had westbound 80 at Madison Avenue has been cleared, but it has been replaced by two more accidents. The first one is going to be northbound 5 at Florin Road. That is blocking the left lane, causing some backups behind it so far to about Laguna Boulevard, and that will likely get worse as the day goes on. The other accident is westbound 50 at Harbor Boulevard in West Sacramento. It is on the shoulder, but as you might expect, there's going to be some backups there, especially on top of already the slowdowns on westbound 80 as you make your way out toward Davis. Northbound 99 is slow from Sheldon Road into town. Southbound Highway 65, very slow from Sunset to 80. Seen some slowdowns on 80 from about Antelope to the split, and then again over the top of town. 550 in Cap City, all very slow through downtown.
0: All right, a refreshing drop in temperature today with some clouds, a high of only 81 degrees, and then we are down into the mid to upper 70s as we get closer to the weekend with a 50% chance of rain on Thursday. 60 degrees right now at our studios here near Cal Expo. Coming up later on in the show, we'll talk about California putting the brakes on e-bike accidents, requiring the state to develop a safety training program for students in grades 7 through 12 as e-bikes become increasingly popular with teens. The goal is to teach young riders the rules of the road and basic safety before they hit the streets. But is that good enough? I've got an interesting story that happened over the weekend, and this just frustrates me to no end, as it does many residents in Northern California as they're seeing these teenagers zip through and our neighborhoods on the roads, and it's just incredible. So I we'll get into this later. Plus, Mike, did you hear about this? Mississippi Mayor Ken Adams is pushing back on President Trump's order to lower American flags to half staff following Dolly Parton's death, saying the honor should be reserved for military heroes, fallen first responders, presidents, and other major national leaders. We'll talk about that story as well later on in the hour. And want to remind you, grab your tickets to our comedy night. It's going to be here before you know it, Friday, September the 25th. We guarantee you are going to enjoy it. You're going to laugh until your cheeks hurt, or we'll give you your money back. We got food trucks coming, so you don't have to worry about dinner. You can grab all the details at am1380theanswer.com. Click on that comedy night link for all the details and to get your tickets. It's a small venue, so it's not a huge crowd if you're concerned about that, and nothing offensive. It's a clean comedy night, but still really funny with Dry Bar Comedian of the Year, Nazareth. Hope you can join us. It'll be here before you know it. All right, what do you think about this? Actress Viola Davis. And she is a well-respected, award-winning actress. She became more famous in her movie, The Help. She's an African-American. Well, she's criticizing Target after the retailer pulled that children's Halloween costume. And critics said it evoked racist blackface and minstrel imagery. Target apologized and said it was reviewing how the costume made it into the store in the first place. But Davis said the apology does not adequately acknowledge the historical harm behind the imagery. She said, quote, "Target, I do not accept your apology, and I do not believe that you understand the impact, the pain, the dehumanization of the above." She said this on Instagram and Facebook. Target said the costume should not have been part of their assortment. She said these images laid the foundation and the ideology for every thing that has harm that's been committed against my people. We, in all caps, matter! ! Again, Viola Davis, a well-respected actress in Hollywood, and so this is what she says. I don't know what she would like Target to do further. Well, more so than an apology, maybe reparations.
1: Yeah, I think Target should probably have to give every African American person in the United States
0: that saw that costume.
1: Yeah,
0: you know,
1: which is everybody.
0: So, what really? What do you think about her criticism?
1: I think
0: you don't think
1: ridiculous.
0: She has grounds?
1: No,
0: for being
1: absolutely
0: upset.
1: Not. No, she is being overly dramatic about all of this stuff. Is you know what? Things like that happen all the time. Because you know what? Last year, Target was catching a whole lot of flack for the trans swimsuit thing that they did, and it made everybody mad. Home Depot has their things that they're doing with LGBT every once in a while. Lowe's does. Every company has these things that are going to make people mad, like Viola Davis or whomever. So you know what they do? They apologize, they take it off the market, and then they move forward. And the fact that you refuse to accept their apology is just ridiculous, because you're talking about how it's hurt people. And so what was her quote about how this has impacted and hurt people, or what?
0: These images laid the foundation and the ideology for everything that has been committed against my people. We matter.
1: It was something earlier you said, like, this hurt people and gave people it was a traumatic event. I'm putting words in her mouth at this point.
0: You don't understand the pain.
1: There you go. Yeah.
0: The impact, the dehumanization of the above.
1: Yeah. So I'm sorry. Viola Davis is a very, as you said, well-respected and wealthy actress who is doing great things in this country, who has been in many movies and has a lot of money. So this idea that if you saw a picture of a cost, a Halloween costume on Target's website, and that has caused you immense pain and trauma, then you know what you need to do? You need to find a good counselor, because there is no reason why a picture of a Halloween costume should be causing that much trauma for you, because there is no one who's alive now, or let me, very few people at most, who experience anything that is being referenced by Viola Davis and what this costume represents. You know what? You know what has what a lot of people are experiencing now? You have Viola Davis, who's a very successful actress. You have two African Americans, a woman and a man, who are sitting on the Supreme Court. You have several African Americans who are in Congress. You have several African Americans who are on boards of giant companies, who are CEOs of giant companies. You have, all things considered, this is probably one of the best times in the world to be living as an African American, because you have so many rights and so many things. Yes, there is a history that is dark and horrible, but there, the one thing that I for Viola Davis and for a lot of people is like, have you forgotten the key word there is history? That's not where we are today. I see people bring this up all the time.
0: They're concerned that, okay, well, this is starting to bring those kinds of things
1: this
0: back.
1: Costume.
0: And they're saying this is because Target got rid of their DEI policies and their staff that was working on implementing all of those DEI.
1: I don't know how I missed that. Target getting rid of their DEI policies and putting a costume that they later took
0: that's
1: off
0: what
1: the market.
0: They're saying this is what happens when you don't.
1: Well, and I totally see how, like, the next step is that Viola Davis and all these other people are just going to go back to, like, the next step is slavery. So we're going to go back to slavery in the United States because of a costume by one company that was then taken off the market. It's ridiculous that this is the response that you have. This is the response of people who do not have real problems in their life. Because you know what? When it comes, like, for a lot of people who are struggling to put gas in their car because it's so expensive, you know what they don't care about? A costume at Target that has been removed from the market that they can't buy. There are more pressing issues. And I think this is, as a whole, I think that's a problem with our culture and the West, is we have been very lucky to live in a time and place where we have more money than we've ever had before. We live better than kings used to live even a century ago. And yet our problem, because we don't have any major problems, we create our own problems. A picture is nothing that should not be giving you trauma.
0: Yeah.
1: It should not be causing pain.
0: And I think we say this almost on a daily basis. People are looking for ways where they can become the victim.
1: Correct.
0: For me, in some way or fashion, if they can't find something, they'll create it themselves. And like you said, we don't have real problems that we're facing, so we create these and just viral drama online, social media, etc. And the media sucks that up and highlights it, and it becomes radio conversation. And
1: so what I would say to Viola Davis is, like, if you're that mad at Target, don't go shopping at Target. But my guess is you probably don't shop at Target anyway. You're upset and frustrated, yelling. Like,
0: well, I'm sure she's saying, hey, I represent the African-American community. If I'm not going to, I have to speak up because I have a platform, I have a stage.
1: You know what? You got to decide at a personal level, you've got to decide what's important to you. Because of Little Cuties and some of the other stuff that Netflix has done over the years, I gave up my Netflix subscription years ago, and I don't cheat and use someone else's Netflix subscription. I chose to be like, you know what? This is something I don't appreciate that you're doing this. I don't appreciate how you're sexualizing little kids. I don't believe in a lot of the things that you've done. That was the last straw. So I don't use Netflix. I don't have Netflix. Sometimes I'll see, oh, that looks like a good show on Netflix. Sucks, I can't see it. So you know what? If you, I want to see more and more people. It's like, if you are really that upset about a costume on a Target website, then put your money where your mouth is. Don't shop at Target anymore. Go to Walmart. Oh, wait, Walmart's doing something that you don't like. Oh, man, where am I going to go buy stuff now? Everyone is going to make it upset. Home Depot, Lowe's, those are our options. And you know what? And both of them say and do things that I disagree with. But at the end of the day, I need to go buy paint.
0: Right.
1: I need to go do something because I have to fix up my house. Yeah, we need to get past what and get focused on what really matters. This costume is nothing in the grand scheme of things. You got to buy deodorant. You got to buy stuff for your kids. You get over it. Move on. They've apologized. This is not a real issue. If Target was saying and supporting and were like, nope, we are doubling down on it. We believe this is the future. We believe that's a totally different story. It happened. We've apologized. We've removed it from sales in our stores. It's not on our website
0: anymore.
1: What
0: else do you want?
1: I can't do anything else.
0: Right.
1: So we're sorry. And this attitude, I think, is another part of what something wrong with our culture, where like the Bible talks about this, is that you need to, if you're not going to forgive others, no one's going to forgive you.
2: Right.
1: Like, where's the forgiveness? Where's this kindness? You're supposed to be on the left, the more accepting accepting side of things, and where we're more, we're inclusive. We want everyone to be here. And yet you just step out of line a tiny little bit. You apologize for it. You take the hit. You admit that you were wrong. And still there is no level of forgiveness. None. It's like, excommunicate. We want nothing to do with you. This is why there's a lot of people like the Bill Maher's of the world and whatever else that are getting really frustrated with a lot of people on the far left, because you do one tiny thing wrong, you are out of, if you are 99.9% in lockstep, but you that it's that one thing that doesn't matter, you're
0: right
1: out. Those are the, that is
0: and
1: a
0: I think,
1: problem.
0: And I think this is one of the challenges in the African American community, as they focus on these types of things. They focus on look at the ways that society and the culture is out for us and against us. You know, instead of focusing on dads being more involved in the family and reducing crime and drug and addiction and all of these different challenges in the African American community, they focus on these types of things. Hey, poor us, we're the victims, and there should be reparations for all of the things that our race has gone through, instead of focusing on things that really can improve, you know, things for their kids and their grandkids, education, etc. It's, hey, look what Target is doing to us.
1: I like, what would Martin Luther King Jr., like, who obviously was spurring a lot of the civil rights movement and so many things going on, what would he say if he was alive today? Do you think he'd be celebrating the growth that's happened from when he was originally alive and all that he was fighting for, where you're coming out of, not slavery at that point, but you have the Jim Crow laws and all these other things going on? There's certainly more work to be done. I'm not saying that everything is perfect. We do not live in a utopia for anybody. But this idea that being African American in 2026 is no different than being a slave back when, the 1600s, 1700s. That is just not true. That is not where we are. If you continue to live as if you are a victim like that, you are never going to change.
0: Right.
1: You are becoming a self-fulfilling prophecy of, I'm never going to have any money. I'm never going to be able to do anything. Because in this country, you really can change. You really can grow. Clarence Thomas was... grew up with nothing, and yet he sits on the Supreme Court. Those are the types of things that can happen in this country. For doesn't matter the color of your skin, the economic background that you have, you can go from nothing to being a prominent member of our society who is impacting everyday Americans because of the country that we live in. So get over the Target costume and start focusing on what matters.
0: Yeah, what do you guys think? 888-923-1380. You can join the conversation. 888-923-1380. All right, shifting gears here, let's talk about what's happening in California, specifically with the Republican Party and conservatives. Is there enough conservative families here that are willing to stay and fight, or have too many of them left the state for more red states like Texas and Tennessee, etc.? And so they've kind of thought that California is a lost cause. Joining us is Craig DeLuce. He's a spokesperson for the California Republican Party and founder of Uncommon Sense Media. Craig, what do you think on that?
3: Well, you know, I'll tell you, it's difficult because we're looking at two things. One, we're looking at a lot of conservatives, a lot of center-right voters are leaving the state of California. Now, in spite of that, we've still seen, for example, during the Trump election in 2024, we saw a significant number of counties, I believe it was 9 counties, switch from blue to red. We've seen a significant increase in Republican registration in a bunch of counties throughout the state of California. In fact, Democrats are losing a significant number of voters. Republicans are gaining a significant number of voters. It's important to note that before that, and even still, Democrats outnumber Republicans 2-1 in the state of California. We're seeing a gain in the number of seats that we're in fact winning. Now, would I necessarily put that at the feet of the party and what the party has been successful in? Not necessarily. I would probably say that you're seeing a lot more grassroots activists are stepping up and playing a significant role in taking over the voice of the Republican Party. You're seeing a number of those folks run for office, and we're seeing actually Republican electeds who are being much more vocal, much more visible, and putting up much more of a fight against the Democratic establishment. So It depends. I guess it really depends on who are you talking about when you're talking about the Republican Party.
1: If there's a shift in California and things seem to be moving slightly red, even though obviously Democrats have a huge advantage, why do you think they're doubling down on some of those philosophies when you see conservatism seeming to grow in the state as opposed to trying to moderate and maintain their lead?
3: Because they only spend time with themselves. They're in an echo chamber. All they ever hear, whether it's the media, whether it's academia, whether it's their friends in the political establishment, and even quite frankly, corporations, all they're hearing is the same exact thing that they think. They're surrounding themselves with people who think exactly like them. And because they're in that echo chamber, they're not dealing with regular, everyday folks who are dealing with some of the stuff on the ground. That's the big thing right there is like they're stuck in that echo chamber. And those of us who are having to live with the reality of their policies are hopefully starting to wake up.
0: Then how come you don't see more pushback when it comes to whether it's a local election or a statewide election from everyday Californians who are experiencing pain, like recent stories with the tires? If Democrat lawmakers are not living in reality and they're not engaging with real Californians and the real concerns that families have, then how come these voters aren't waking up and showing their frustration at the ballot box?
3: Well, once again, it goes back to their partners in the media, the ones who are doing the best they can to try and frame every single issue, no matter how local, no matter how specific. They're trying to frame it as this is Donald Trump and this is MAGA, and all of these things that are happening are their fault. And people are not really looking at the differences between, for example, California and Texas. The fact that, you know, gas is so much cheaper, the fact that overall prices are so much cheaper, the fact that homes are so much cheaper, the fact that their kids are actually, learning in school. And the differences between, by the way, we're all under Donald Trump. The difference is in those states, you have Republicans who are setting the political agenda and the public policy agenda. And here in California, you have Democrats. But the media is not pointing any of that stuff out. They're almost refusing to point that out, because that would also be admitting that they're part of the problem.
0: So then would you agree that the Republican Party here in California needs to do a better job of engaging with voters, marketing, messaging, communicating, especially with younger voters, because we're seeing how successful the progressive socialist candidates are doing with younger voters? What can Republicans do to reach out to them better? I know there's a new lead in the assembly as far as this young Alexandra Masada, who's got a lot more energy, trying to be more relevant to the growing young voters and not just depending on the aging base.
3: I don't think it's a matter of age. I think it's a matter of ability to communicate. Many of the electeds, the people who we've elected to office, have been people who could basically self-fund their campaigns. They may have been good in business, but they were not necessarily good in overall communication and in public policy. The other thing is that we have to be willing to draw differences between us and them, between our policies and their policies. And we've had kind of this, well, let's try and be Democrat light type of a thing. Let's try and co-opt their terms and their terminology, and let's help, kind of softly ease and give them a softer, gentler Republican Party, instead of what you see now with the people who are taking positions of leadership. These are people who are putting out bright colors. They're being very specific in pointing out the differences in our policies and our policy solutions, and showing what their policy solutions have done. And all you have to do is be in California to see it. And then what Republican policies are doing in other states like Florida and like in Texas.
0: Craig, you mentioned that one of the reasons why so many Californians continue to vote Democrat in spite of bad policies is that they follow the media and they listen and get their information and their news from those same outlets. But why is that not happening then in states like Florida or Texas or Tennessee, whose voters are getting their information from the same media?
3: Well, because once again, they're not living through a lot of the pain that we're dealing with here. See, there a lot of the problems, they're not dealing with $5 and $6 gas. They're not dealing with someone telling you
2: have certain you're limited in terms of the tires that you can have, or that you can't use your wood burning stove. You know, they're not having people dramatically increase their income taxes or requiring them to pay, you know, $15 for a burrito. They're not living the economic reality that we're living here in California. When you talk about unaffordability, it's interesting because most of the people who are talking about it being unaffordable live in blue states, or at the very least live in blue cities, even if they're in red states. That's the difference. The reason why they're not falling for it in those other states is because, well, first of all, a lot of the people who are there now moved there from places like California. You know, they know the real thing. Just kind of like when an immigrant from a Soviet bloc country or from China comes to the United States, they recognize tyranny when they see it. They recognize socialism and communism when they see it, because they've actually had to live through it. So in many cases, you've got people there in those states who are like, no, I don't want that policy, that California policy. Don't Californicate my Texas, because they know what it was like living under it, and they moved away from it, and they don't want it back.
0: So, Craig, let's say you have a neighbor, and they are talking to a real estate agent, and they are considering moving out of state. They have looked at homes in, let's say, Tennessee, and they say, we just had enough here in this state. It's just ridiculous. What would your message to them be? Would it be, good luck, God bless you, hope you do well in Tennessee? Or would you say, stay here and fight, there's still hope for this state?
2: Well, California is my home. I would definitely say that I would start with the latter. I would encourage anybody, look, stay here in California and fight, because the reason why this fight is taking longer is because a lot of the good people, a lot of people with the energy and the resources to fight have opted to leave. Having said that, I also understand that individuals have to make best decisions, the decisions that are best for them and their family. So I would always encourage you, if that's the decision you got to make for you and your family, then God bless you. Good luck wherever you go. Just make sure you don't let them Californicate wherever you're going. Remember, wherever you go, you are a refugee, not a missionary. Here in California, though, but I'm like, if you have the energy, if you have the ability to fight, we need.

0: the things that came, the fight that has taken place before them, because too often what happens is when you bring in younger folks, they're like, they think that, you know, everybody who was already in the room when they got there, well, they're incompetent and they don't know what they're doing. And that just isn't the case.
1: Hey, Craig, hold through the break, because when we come back, I want to talk about the cash infusion that's needed heading into not only the midterms, but the general election here in California in key races to build a stronger statewide operation as far as the Republican Party. Our guest this morning is Craig DeLuz, spokesman for the California Republican Party and founder of Uncommon Sense Media. More with him after the break, and you're welcome to join the conversation at 888-923-1380. It's the Morning Answer on this Monday. Thanks for hanging out with us.
2: For SRN News, I'm Rich Thomason in Washington. The Strait of Hormuz remains a flashpoint in the six-month-old conflict between the U.S. and Iran, with the combatants again trading fire.
3: With the U.S. claiming recently that all the Iranian mines in the strait were removed, including by using U.S. underwater drone capability, Iran was apparently ready to counter, deploying new missiles by the strait that had mine-laying capabilities. So the U.S. did preemptive strikes against those missile launchers. Iran says some of their people were killed in those strikes, and launched, some reports say, 8 missiles at U.S. bases in Jordan. Reports are that the U.S. intercepted all of those successfully. Richard Boyd reporting.
2: Flash floods remain a threat in the Grand Canyon, where a wall of water killed one person, swept away more than a dozen others. On Wall Street, the Dow down 330 points. The Nasdaq is off 130 points. This is SRN News.
4: With your California News Flash, I'm Trey Westerberg on AM 1380, The Answer. 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California lawmakers have approved a bill that would keep lobbyists convicted of public corruption out of the Capitol for 12 years. The Assembly voted unanimously Sunday on the measure, which now goes to Governor Gavin Newsom for his signature. The bill also requires lobbyists to complete ethics training and certify they have not been convicted of public corruption during the previous 12 years. Existing lobbyist certifications would be voided immediately following a corruption conviction. A 51-year-old Stockton man is facing an assault charge after police say he stabbed a 28-year-old man during an argument early Sunday morning. Police say the two were arguing around 1 a.m. in the 9200 block of Kirby Lane when Nye Ung grabbed a kitchen knife and stabbed the man in his left side. Ung was taken into custody without incident. He is charged with assault with a deadly weapon. Police say the investigation is ongoing. I'm Trey Westerberg with your California News Flash on AM 1380, The Answer.
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5: Hey, good morning. It's a Monday, 8:37 on this 31st day of August. California Republicans need a cash infusion heading into 2026. Party leaders warn that more money is needed to compete in key races and build a stronger statewide operation. We're going to talk about that with Craig DeLuce, spokesman for the California Republican Party and founder of Uncommon Sense Media. Plus, California is putting the brakes on e-bike accidents, requiring the state to develop a safety training program for students in grades 7 through 12 as e-bikes become increasingly popular with teens. But is that good enough? We'll talk about that as well after a check into the Homer Insurance Traffic and Weather Center.
6: Well, I don't know what happened, but our commute got pretty crazy pretty quick. We have southbound 5 at Florin Road, 2 lanes blocked. They're not saying what it is yet, but be on the lookout for that. Northbound 5 near the same area, we have an accident that is blocking the shoulder. A little further up the road on northbound 5 just past the airport, there's a disabled vehicle blocking the right lane, causing some very heavy backups near the airport. And southbound Highway 65 westbound 80 at Highway 65, rather. There's something blocking the right lane there as you're trying to make your way in from Roseville. And lastly, we have an accident blocking the shoulder 50 westbound at Harbor Boulevard. All of that on top of your typical slowdowns as you make your way into and through downtown Sacramento.
5: All right. I don't know about you, but my wife is certainly enjoying this weather with the windows open. Some clouds, but a high of only 81. And then we're going to drop down into the mid to upper 70s for the rest of the week. Right now it is 61 degrees in Fair Oaks. All right, so California is trying to curb e-bike accidents by requiring the state to create a safety training program for students in grades 7 through 12. As more teens take to the streets on these e-bikes, the program would teach students basic safety and traffic rules. But the big question is, will a classroom lesson be enough to keep young riders safe? I don't think so. I don't think they care about taking, what, a couple of weeks course. It means nothing to them. They're going to do what they want to do. Their parents have money, and so they buy them these $1,000 e-bikes, and they're really like motorcycles because they can go pretty fast, especially if they get into them and tweak them, etc. We were on our way to church Saturday night with my kids, and we're on Eureka Boulevard, and here come these three kids on these e-motorcycles. In fact, we had a conversation in the car whether or not they were e-bikes or actually like dirt bikes.
6: Oh, wow. Okay.
5: Because they looked like dirt bikes, and they were going fast. They were keeping up with us on the road, and they're riding on the sidewalk, and they pass us as we get closer to the intersection, and they don't just stop at the stop sign or the stoplight. They swerve right in the middle of the intersection, right through traffic, and zip on their way with no regard whatsoever to what the vehicles are doing. And that causes a lot of alarm for drivers.
6: Yeah.
5: They obviously don't want to hit these riders. These kids are going to get killed.
6: Yeah.
5: I mean, imagine if a truck was not paying attention, he would have hit these kids and they would have been dead. And this is ridiculous. The safety program is something, but we need to take it a step further because it has gotten out of hand. It is unbelievable. And I know the Placer County Sheriff's Department, they're trying to be on top of it. They've created some kind of competition. How many of these e-bikes can they impound? But I don't know. What do you think? To what extent should we take curbing this type of this reckless e-bike riding in our neighborhoods? I think parents should be liable. I think if your child is recklessly using these e-bikes that you purchased for them, right, you have to be responsible for them because they're just minors. I say there should be some kind of fine. I think even more so, maybe when you purchase one of these e-bikes, you have to register it like a motor vehicle almost. You know, it should have a license plate. It should be registered because they can go. These kids are using them on roadways. You know, it's not just a little bike ride around their neighborhood.
6: Well, I think a safety class or at school would be a good start. But I've seen it that where, like you said, these bikes are going about as fast as we can go on the road. And really, in my opinion, if you're going 30 miles an hour, you shouldn't be on the sidewalk. Like that's kind of a silly place to
5: but
6: be.
5: But then someone should they be out. In the roads then, sharing the roads
6: Most
5: with cars?
6: Has bike lanes. But the point is what I would say is like if these e-bikes are very similar to motorcycles, as a lot of the times they are, you have to have a license to be able to ride a motorcycle. So it's like, you know what, guys, if you don't want to get a driver's license, that is totally cool. We're going to create an e-bike license, and
5: right,
6: you have to go through all these classes, and then police officers can pull you over, and if you don't have your e-bike license on you, then sorry, we're going to have to impound it, and there's going to be fines and there's going to be issues because they should have to deal with all the same traffic tickets and or laws that we do. If you run a stop sign, that's a $400 fine or whatever,
5: right,
6: it is, where you have to create some responsibility. And you know what? If you're a teenager, you're 16 years old, it's like, well, I don't have $400, officer. It's like, well,
5: then the parents have to pay.
6: Then that's I guess you're going to have to go to your parents and find out where you're going to get $400 because that's what you owe because you broke the law and we're taking your bike.
5: Yeah,
6: so
5: absolutely.
6: I think something like that would probably be more effective than just having a class is going to do nothing because teenagers don't pay attention to class. They don't care. So having something like that where they have to follow the rules, they have to follow the laws or because the thing is it's really hard to explain to your parents. It's like, so where's that $3,000 e-bike that I got you? Well, you know what had happened? So I got a ticket for running a stop sign and then a police officer pulled me over and then he took my bike and I had to walk home. Or the police officer has to be like, hey, so your son, your daughter ran the stop sign. They're on the corner of this and that, you know, walk and don't walk. You need to come pick them up or you can walk. They can walk home, whatever it is. But their bike has been
5: right,
6: impounded.
5: I agree.
6: Because,
5: absolutely.
6: Because there's no. But again, it's got to be a consequence for the teenager, not just the parents. And I think getting a ticket that's in the kid's name.
5: The parents don't care anymore. That's the problem. They're not involved. They're not engaged. So they spoil their kids rotten. There's no discipline in the home. And they just buy them these bikes and they say, hey, I'm a good parent because I'm spoiling my kids. I'm making them happy. So they send them off with this
6: e-bike.
5: But there will be
6: discipline, yeah, if you start getting your $3,000 bike.
5: That's
6: impounded.
5: What I'm saying.
6: When
5: yeah,
6: you start
5: absolutely.
6: Getting, if you start getting tickets, if you start getting phone calls from police officers and mom and dad have to come down and pick you up and interrupt their day to be able, and if you can't do it, sorry, we're going to take you to the police station and you're going to hang out at the police station until mom and dad are able to come pick you up.
5: Yeah.
6: Like because then it's not, now it's just as much an embarrassment for the teenager,
5: right,
6: and there's consequences for the teenager as it is for the parents. They're both responsible for paying the fines to get your bike back. They're both responsible for paying the fines for the tickets. And now there's motivation. There's a consequence.
5: All right. What do you think? 888-923-1380. 888-923-1380. Our guest this morning is Craig DeLuce. He is a Republican spokesperson and the founder of Uncommon Sense Media. want to talk about the challenges that we're having in California with the Republican Party as far as races in the state. Does money matter? Is it important to have an infusion of cash for the party for these different races, or is grassroots efforts good enough? What's your thoughts on that? Should the the National Republican Party be sending more money to help California races?
7: Well, it does require resources because California is a very, very large state, and to communicate to it requires significant resources. But here's the thing, guys. People fly to California from all over the country to raise money for their campaigns. The money is here. The question is, how do we get those people who are sending money to other states to invest that money in California? And part of that's going to be when they see a functional state party. Part of that's going to be when they see members of the legislature being effective in terms of how they're communicating and engaging Democrats, engaging liberals on their own ground. As we start to do that more, then we've got to then leverage that into getting those donors who right now are contributing to campaigns all across the country. They're contributing to Byron Donald. They're contributing to soon to be Senator Graham or Senator Graham. They're contributing money all over the country. We need to get them to invest more of those resources right here in California.
5: Yeah, it's interesting because when it comes to the billionaires tax, you do see a lot of wealthy Californians donating and raising hundreds of millions of dollars to defeat Prop 40 because they see, obviously, that that is going to hurt them, and they are diving in 100% politically here in California on that issue.
7: Right. And once again, we're going to have to take this a couple of seats at a time, whether it's our congressional delegation, whether it's the state Senate or the state assembly. We're going to have to continue to grow and then help to elevate some of these folks who are coming up through the legislature, who are starting at school board and city council and then joining the state legislature. And then some are running for Congress. But we've got to start to push those folks up to the top, up through the top, and then make them figures, people who are or voices at a statewide level. I think if there's one person who's doing a pretty good job of that, it's Carl DeMaio.
6: Spencer Pratt obviously made quite some inroads in Los Angeles. I realize he's not going to be part of the election in a general election for mayor, but he seemed like he did a great job of really pointing out some of the shortcomings of Karen Bass and some of the others. What efforts are being made by Republicans to sort of take some of the plays from his playbook of pointing out these policies and hanging them around the necks of the Democrats who make them and then try to run away from them as fast as they can and blame them on Donald Trump?
7: Well, the interesting thing about Pratt was the media actually listened to him because they really were not taking him seriously. The funny part was that they didn't realize that he was literally talking about, I mean, there are so many things that are wrong with California that you would look at it. It's almost like you would swear that they were a headline in the Babylon Bee or the Onion.
5: Right.
7: And so they when someone says something like this is going on, they're like, oh, that's crazy. That's not really happening. And then they're getting on the ground and finding out that's really happening. But by then, they've already promoted and had elevated him, and now all of a sudden, people were listening to him. Now, the challenge is that most of his following was not within the state of California. It was external to the state of California. We've got to learn how to turn those sorts of followings internally and get people here in the state of California, people who are declined to state or no party preference, people who are Republicans, and even conservative or moderate Democrats who are tired of the direction of the Democratic Party, and get them to listen and to pay attention. But in my opinion, we're going to need somebody who's a little bit more of a little bit more articulate than Kevin Pratt, someone who's able to not just talk about what's wrong, but offer solutions and offer an alternative in a voice that resonates, across the spectrum in California.
5: Yeah. Hey, Craig, good stuff as always. Appreciate you taking time for us. Craig DeLuz, he is the spokesperson for the Republican Party here in California and founder of Uncommon Sense Media. And your thoughts are welcome at 888-923-1380. 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We got food trucks coming. You're going to enjoy it. 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
5: All right, good morning. Let's see here. 4 minutes until 9 o'clock on this Monday, August the 31st. Beautiful, nice drop in temperatures today with a high of only 81, mid to upper 70s for the rest of the week. Maybe a chance of rain on Thursday. We'll see how that plays out. Right now, it's just about 62 degrees at our studios here near Cal Expo. And it's time for your good news story of the day presented by Meals on Wheels of Sacramento. A pizza shop owner in the Bronx saw a woman going through his restaurant's trash looking for something to eat, but instead of ignoring her or telling her to leave, Daniel Romano walked over, took her inside his pizza restaurant, and pulled a fresh hot slice right out of the oven for her. The woman started crying, and Romano told her there was nothing to be embarrassed about. He told her, "I don't want you eating out of the garbage." The moment stuck with him, so Daniel put a handwritten sign outside of his restaurant with a simple message: "If you're hungry, come inside and tell me, and he'll give you a slice of pizza and water free of charge." And then something pretty amazing happened. Word spread, and people from not only across the city of Bronx, but across the entire country, they started calling him up, offering to pay for pizzas so other hungry people could eat. So what started off as just one woman and a slice of pizza turned into this community effort, even this nationwide effort, to just show some good-hearted spirit, you know? Yeah. That's just, I love stories like that, you know?
6: And well, it's cool to see, because it's like one person starts it off. It's just like, what is it? The pay the forward line in Starbucks. Someone's like, I'll pay for the person behind me. And all of a sudden it goes for like an hour. People in the United States overall, we are very generous nation in helping people both here and abroad. And it's cool to see what happens when that's recognized.
5: Yeah. Hey, that's your good news story of the day presented by Meals on Wheels of Sacramento. Find out more how you can qualify for these free meals or be a volunteer driver at mosac.org. That's mowsac.org. I am seeing my Facebook feed, my social media feed, flooded with all of these people getting ready for the Cinemark popcorn deal. Have you heard about this?
6: No.
5: Where you can go into a Cinemark theater on September the 6th, that's this Sunday, with any size container. It could be a Home Depot bucket, and they'll fill up it for $5. You can get as much popcorn as you want, any container. That's pretty incredible. I don't know why they're excited. You like movie theater popcorn?
6: Movie theater popcorn. You can't make it at home. Any others. Well, and I didn't know for a long time that I believe it's a Cinemark over at the Roosevelt Galleria. We were out there for some movie thing last year, and people were coming in buying popcorn and leaving. I was like, right. I didn't know you could just go in and buy popcorn.
5: Right. You don't have to buy a movie ticket. You can just go in there with a giant garbage bag if you want,
6: right?
5: And they'll fill it up with popcorn. I saw a documentary of why movie theater popcorn is so good. It's because they use a special orange salt. It's a special flavoring that I don't even know if you can buy it, but anyways, coming up Sunday, September the 6th, head into Cinemark with your giant garbage can and fill up popcorn as much as you want. Hey, thanks for hanging out with us on this Monday. It's The Morning Answer with Mike and Matt, AM 1380. Alex Marlowe is next. Hey, it's Matt from The Morning Show. Want to remind you about our comedy night coming up, presented by Mosley Collins. It's Friday night, September the 25th at Center Point Community Church in Roseville, featuring the Dry Bar Comedian of the Year, Nazareth. Here's a sample. Take a listen.
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15: Breaking news at Town Hall. I'm Bob Agnew in Washington. 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
16: My wife is missing, and I'm not able to find her.
17: 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Sanjeev Rai, who flew from Boston to find his wife, Jawani Jyoti, in Nepal on a pilgrimage.
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17: Rescue and recovery difficult, roads inaccessible after a glacier gave way, sending water, mud, and rocks down a mountain Wednesday, wiping out a village. Nepal Foreign Secretary Amrit Bahadur Rai.
18: Our immediate national priority remains clear: to save lives, locate missing persons, rescue them, and provide urgent relief to survivors.
17: I'm Julie Walker.
15: President Trump is praising the ongoing efforts of the U.S. in the Strait of Hormuz, saying that the U.S. has no plans of backing down from its demands against Iran. Meanwhile, the United Arab Emirates Air Force has managed to intercept an Iranian drone over its territorial waters. The defense ministry said the attack today came after the U.S. and Iran exchanged fire over the weekend. It was the first action on that front in a month. Oil prices on the way up as a result of that renewed action. Brent crude topping at $90 a barrel after the first fight between the two countries in about 30 days. New York's Democrat Governor Kathy Hochul creating political controversy by sporting a hijab.
19: The Democrat governor of New York drawing sharp political backlash after putting on the black hijab during an appearance at an event hosted by the Islamic Cultural Center of New York in the Bronx. The video widely circulated on social media as she speaks to a group of mostly Muslim men. Now, some critics accuse her of engaging in political pandering as we approach the 25-year mark of the radical Islamic terrorist attack on 9/11.
15: This correspondent Laura Winters, more of these stories at...
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22: This is John Katzmatidis with the Cat's Corner. Border battles. A country without borders is not a country. I was vice chairman of the Ellis Island Foundation. Bill Fugazi was chairman. Lee Iacocca was honorary chairman. The Ellis Island, well, we wanted immigrants. We want immigrants, but checks and balances. We want immigrants that are going to come to America and they want to work 80 hours a week, just like my father, my grandfathers did when they came to America. We don't want migrants. So let's change the name. There's immigrants that want to come here and pledge allegiance to America, or migrants that want to take advantage of America. We want America to succeed. Immigrants, yes. Migrants, no. That is today's Cat's Corner. I'm John Katzmatidis.
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7: The Alex Marlowe Show. I'm glad you're here. I am live from the Republican Jewish Coalition Conference here in Las Vegas, Nevada. You can't see, I don't have any cool signage here, but I've got a great connection. Thanks to the good folks over here at the RJC helping me get set up, as well as the very intuitive Scott Jennings, who's been my Sherpa. I'm using all of Scott's equipment right now, which is really fun. And I'm staring at him right now. He's doing an interview, no doubt, for his show later on today. So we'll have 3 hours of live coverage on the Salem Networks from the RJC. And it's a big moment to be here. And I got a lot of news to get into today. Of course, I'll give you my commentary on the Milo Yiannopoulos deportation. I've got some unbelievable Sean Piker clips for all of you, which is very relevant. And I'll give you the Iran war updates from over the weekend. But I think what's important to note is that over time, we have seen the Republicans, I would say, have a huge opportunity to really solidify a lot of Jewish voters in this country. But we're playing with fire here because Republicans are flirtation. They're paying attention to certain elements of the conservative movement that have turned, I would say, hard right, but are really sort of flirting with an anti-Semitic vibe. The left is doing this as well, but there's a stark difference, and this has really played out over the last year. I was here a year ago, and I will tell you, a year ago, it was not quite as positive of an environment as I'm seeing now. And the reason is because a year ago, this was in the throes of the Tucker Carlson's turning anti-Semitic, Candace Owens, the podcast space, that people that conservatives had trusted and millions would tune into online or on their cable news shows, etc., were all of a sudden acting as though Israel was the font of all evil on earth. And I don't think people really understood what to make of it. I don't think they understood who was going to win that civil war that was inevitably going to take place within our party. And I think the Republican voters have spoken, and they've totally rejected all of the politicians who have flirted with those anti-Semitic tropes. Thomas Massie, Marjorie Taylor Greene, James Fish. Is it James Fishback? What's his name? Whatever his name, Fishback in Florida. The point is that these people don't fog a mirror when it comes to political clout. They might get you to tune into their shows. There's these people like Nick Fuentes, who speaks to a younger audience, who makes a lot of salient points and then inevitably all ties it back to how the Jews are responsible for them. It is a bit of a parlor trick, but it's an effective parlor trick with certain people, but it's not people that have built a political movement. And so there's a much more refreshed atmosphere that we're seeing here. A lot of people were a lot tighter last time around. Now it does feel like the people who are supportive of Israel, as I am, are more enthusiastic, more excited, and more, I would say, positive on the prospects of the Republican Party and Israel cooperating in the essential way that they always have. The intelligence sharing is beyond belief. It's incredibly important to the future of this country. And I think that it is something that now I think Republicans have asked and answered that question. But the stakes could not be higher, because we are going up against a left that had a civil war on this topic is having it, and it's very clear what side is winning out, and it is the side that hates Israel, hates the one Jewish state on earth, is obsessed with the boundaries of one single country with 9 million people in it. And now they're at the point where they're trying to minimize the October the 7th attacks. They're minimizing 9/11. And the Democrat Party is not running away from these people at a fast pace. Some of them are trying to now. They're trying to accelerate that pace. And I've got some cuts to that effect later in the show. But the Ihsan Piker, Abdul El Sayed, Zohra Mamdani, and his pro-terrorist wife are the ones who are winning out that in that civil war, which, as has been the theme on the show since I started the show in January, it raises the stakes. It makes it so that even though I do believe that Americans in general aren't anti-Semitic, that we do have no correlation between American values and anti-Semitic tropes. However, there is a very powerful movement within the Democrat Party that very well could win. They could win their Democrat civil war, and they could conceivably win in a midterm election if enough Republicans, conservatives aren't motivated to show up because of other issues such as the economy. So we'll talk all about that throughout the show today, but it is a very interesting theme to see because last time around, we were in the throes of this civil war. Last, when I was here, it was October, so it was a little later in the year. And I think people were a lot more concerned. It was a lot more downtrodden. I think people are much more upbeat this time around, and that's a positive. It doesn't mean that we should not consider what is the best things for a strong Israel-U.S. relationship. And I've talked about these themes a lot on the show, and I do think Israel could do better PR. I think any American that is under the impression that Israel is manipulating American politics hurts Israel. So it's important that Israel does not give Americans that impression, that they're doing what they can to manipulate America. They can have their view, but they have to be good partners in this. And there's also this tension that what becomes of Israel when Netanyahu inevitably is no longer the prime minister and when Donald Trump is inevitably not the president. And that's coming up pretty quick. So there's a lot of work to be done, but a much more positive atmosphere here, and you'll be hearing a lot about it. This is a good time to talk about what's going on with the Iran war, where the United States bombed Iran for the first time in nearly a month. So it was a month-long pause. U.S. strikes on Iranian territory continuing through Saturday. CENTCOM recently announced that it had finished clearing the Iranian sea mines from the Strait of Hormuz, which is amazing, and that does make sense considering the news I brought out on Friday's show that we are now at two-thirds capacity in terms of ships traversing the strait and from the beginning of the war, which is a big accomplishment, and that connection is there. It's the mines are gone. That's probably why things are accelerating. So U.S. forces conducting limited precise strikes on two Iranian rocket launchers on Larak Island. This is an IRGC-garrisoned island at the eastern entrance of the Strait of Hormuz. Officials said that IRGC forces preparing to launch rockets carrying sea mines into the waterway, which is prompted the attack. The IRGC vowed punishment early on Monday. They launched ballistic missile attacks at U.S. drones, but as always, these are very weak attacks. As I've been noting, they fire stuff to save face, and they can say they're people, they're fighting back, they're doing a great job, but they're doing a terrible job. President Trump, in comments after the Iranian attacks, said the U.S. would hit them hard, there would be a response. And he also noted that any incoming missiles, we had intercepted them. The Iranian president, Pezeshkian, is now headed to Shanghai to talk to Putin and Xi Jinping. So keep an eye on those things because, remember, Xi Jinping enabling Iran is one of the underlying stories that does not get nearly enough attention. Oil prices hovered around $90, $91 a barrel, which is a little elevated from the wartime low, but also not remotely close to any of the worst-case scenarios. Also, President Trump had posted a 10-second AI-generated video of Iran's Karg Island oil terminal being destroyed. I ask about this stuff. I throw this out to the audience, and you're free to weigh in at aloha@alexmarlow.com. Send me an email. I read all of them. I don't get to reply to too many of them, but I do read everything you send me, and I appreciate it very much when you do. Give me feedback on what we're talking about and any commentary on the things that I'm sharing with you on the show. But he's sharing this AI video, blowing it to smithereens. But is he really going to do that? Is that actually a consideration? And do Americans care? Or are Americans more concerned right now with energy prices? Or do we see energy prices go up? We probably will, given the latest round of strikes, for a little bit. Affordability issues, perhaps AI insecurities, which is all the rage in terms of the news. I'll have some AI commentary later today. But Iran's National Oil Company chief dismissed the post as laughable. So, and it's saying that this is no relationship to reality. And even though the U.S. forces struck Larrick Island, it's hundreds of miles from Karg Island, and Trump putting on AI video really has no implication on real life. So what is your take on that? Because I don't really know what to make of it, other than I do tend to find Trump entertaining, and a lot of his entertaining things, ultimately you find that there is a deeper purpose to it. It has been an absolute blast over the weekend to see people deal with the Lake Ontario situation, which started last week. A lot of people in my audience were suggesting him changing Lake Ontario to Lake America was just a very petty thing. It was something that was a total waste of time. He needs to just focus on affordability. But then you've seen Canada erect these signs that say Lake Ontario now and forever. It looks absurd. Google Maps have already changed it to Lake America, which is fun. And Bill Maher had this wonderful joke over the weekend saying that if you don't like changing the names of stuff, you got to go ask the Latinx people who are birthing persons who are Latinx, or Latinx, as I like to say. The left renames stuff all the time. You're allowed to do this if you're president. Google's gone along with it. The U.S. government's gone along with it. And I do think it is lightly productive. But does it take away from the bigger picture? I don't think it does, but I understand if you do. All right, that's the opening for today. I'm going to got some real explosive cuts of Sean Piker coming up that I think are going to change the way the Democrats perceive this wing of their movement. And I'll give you my Milo commentary. But first, I got to tell you about something called red light therapy that I've been doing. My good friend Tom Kerber at SunPower LED, he lent me the handheld, or he sent me, he didn't let me, it's mine now, SuperPalm 1050. I use it on my knee and back, and I've been training harder than I've trained in years, and this is part of my routine for me to be able to do that. When I use it, I feel better. It cuts inflammation. This is the technology. It's not of the future. This is of the present. 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
11: 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Reuters Institute says we're now one of the top news brands in the nation. 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
6: 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The California Energy Commission, comprised of five environmental wacko Democrats, all appointed by Gavin Newsom, just voted to ban your better tires. By prohibiting premium tires, which grip more and do better on wet roads, Californians will incur more injuries and deaths via auto accidents. The new restrictive tire requirements will be enforced in 2029. 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
7: Live in the Alex Marlowe Show, we're back from Las Vegas, Nevada, at the RJC event, Republican Jewish Coalition, and a lot of anti-Semitic talk going on in various elements of the news media and the news cycle. The big news from over the weekend, which occurred right after I was live in the air on Friday, which is very sad because I would have loved to have commentated on it in real time. Milo Yiannopoulos, my former colleague at Breitbart News, former editor for me and a British commentator on the news, was deported by the Department of Homeland Security, described him as an illegal alien from the United Kingdom who overstayed his welcome. And the implications from the context is that he will not be welcome back at any point. And this is a huge shame. And this is really a unbelievable downfall to have tracked. And I had a firsthand seat to a lot of it. The first few iterations of Milo were just absolutely phenomenal and fantastic. And he indulged in every single way to be self-destructive imaginable, and it's a wild shame. So he came and surfaced to me when he was reporting on tech news, gaming news, and we ended up hiring him at Breitbart News as someone who was on the O-1 visa. So he was allowed to be in the United States because of his exceptional talent, of which he had exceptional talent. He was incredibly smart, incredibly funny, ridiculously well-read, ridiculously informed on news, politics, art, culture, had a bravery to him, both physical and online bravery, which is a real thing where you're able to take all sorts of slings and arrows. And he was just the sort of person that you dream of managing. And that's how I felt at the start. Unfortunately, a lot of his worst instincts, his worst predilections, started to overwhelm his personality. He became lazy. He would outsource too much stuff. When he would get resources, he would immediately squander them. And then he would do this thing that is so tempting for extremely online people, which is flirt with the most provocative stuff you could do, including Nazi stuff, which I just have zero tolerance for that sort of stuff at Breitbart, and became just totally not viable. When he was here, he also did some things with allegedly were sort of normalizing pedophilia, talking about relationships of between gay individuals and minors. And it's all the sort of stuff that I didn't even revisit it during the course of this week. But it was clear Breitbart was not the spot for him. And he launched his business called Milo Inc., which I was invited to participate in. I declined, though I would keep in touch with him from time to time because of his high level talent. But ultimately, again, blew that opportunity and blew opportunity after that, and became a figure who was obsessed with hating on everyone. He would just go around hating on all sorts of different elements of society, even those who were his friends, even those who had supported him, particularly Donald Trump. He was a huge Trump supporter, and then all of a sudden he became embraced by all sorts of parts of the conservative movement that came to hate Trump, what Trump stood for. Last, he appeared on Tucker Carlson's podcast. He seemed like he was completely high out of his mind. He was also kind of a beautiful person and completely let himself go in that regard. And this is just a tragic downfall. And it's sad to me, and I want to give commentary as someone who is a part of the early iterations of Milo. But I'll tell you what made me fall out of contact with him, and I haven't talked to him since 2018. It was the overindulgence of the anti-Semitic stuff, and the irresponsible behavior in general towards other people who really wished him well. And so that's a shame. There are lessons here for people, is that extraordinary talent is not all that it takes. You need to ultimately be good to work with. You need to be able to function in polite society if you want to maintain good graces and good business partnerships. This is a guy that could have had it all. He could have been a superstar. He could have been, you know, part of the conservative version of the Beatles. Like, he was that good talent-wise. And completely lit himself on fire, and now he's probably never going to even come back to the country. It's a huge cautionary tale. It's a deep disappointment. It's not one I didn't see coming. Definitely saw it coming from a mile away. I think many of you did as well. But it was a surreal news cycle, particularly for someone who knew Milo for so long, that he was actually getting deported. And the question is he being made an example of? Maybe he got picked up at the New Orleans International Airport. Why was he there? Who knows? But I know that the Trump administration making an example of someone like this, I think, does a lot of good probably for their overall mission, because they want to send a signal that it's not just, you know, Latinx individuals who are living in the shadows, that it's also, if you want to overstay you don't want to keep up on your paperwork, you don't have a freedom to stay here. But I do think it was probably a paperwork thing. He was scattered. He needed a huge team of support. This was one of the reasons why I say that he was very expensive, is that he couldn't just function. You know, I'm here at the Salem setup here at the RJC, and Scott Jennings is here. He's got one assistant, and, you know, he's setting everything up on his own. He's just a guy who's solving problems, getting stuff set up. It's someone who's a professional. And Milo couldn't do any of that stuff. Like, there's no way he was up in his paperwork. And so it probably was just a paperwork thing. Totally fascinating, and it just, as someone who knew him well and helped kind of create the Milo's mythos over 10 years ago, I figured people would want to hear my take on it. But I'm not shocked. I'm not disappointed. This is just the end of a very long downfall from someone who literally could have had it all if he could have just reined in 17% of his worst instincts. And that is a message for all of us, is sometimes you need people around you who help you rein in those last 17% of your craziness, and your life can, there's no telling what you can achieve when you're surrounded by some good people. All right, we'll be right back with more.
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15: 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Unbeatable prices, unbeatable selection, nobody beats Hoblit. California lawmakers have approved a bill that would keep lobbyists convicted of public corruption out of the Capitol for 12 years. The Assembly voted unanimously Sunday on the measure, which now goes to Governor Gavin Newsom for his signature. The bill also requires lobbyists to complete ethics training and certify they have not been convicted of public corruption during the previous 12 years. Existing lobbyist certifications would be voided immediately following a corruption conviction. A 51-year-old Stockton man is facing an assault charge after police say he stabbed a 28-year-old man during an argument early Sunday morning. Police say the two were arguing around 1 a.m. in the 9200 block of Kirby Lane when Nye Ung grabbed a kitchen knife and stabbed the man in his left side. Ung was taken into custody without incident. He is charged with assault with a deadly weapon. Police say the investigation is ongoing. I'm Trey Westerberg with your California News Flash on AM 1380, The Answer.
16: Hey, it's Matt from The Morning Show. Want to remind you about our comedy night coming up, presented by Mosley Collins. It's Friday night, September the 25th at Center Point Community Church in Roseville, featuring the Dry Bar Comedian of the Year, Nazareth. Here's a sample. 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
2: All right, good vibes here at the Republican Jewish Coalition event in Las Vegas, Nevada. And Scott Jennings is going to be sliding into the exact seat I'm in right now. So we'll have 3 hours live, those of you who are listening to the radio on the Salem Networks. And I always recommend Scott's stuff whenever, if you are listening on podcasts or on the Salem News Channel, always check out Scott's material. He's a very good guy. Very good guy. Helped me out a lot today getting all settled in. We're talking a lot about anti-Semitism rising on the left and how it's been largely vanquished on the right. Not entirely. We've got to keep an eye on it. But clearly we've seen the anti-Semitic forces within the conservative movement are not powerful politically, whereas on the left they keep growing. And it's been a big topic. We saw Kathy Hochul wearing a hijab over the weekend and just continuing to pander to Islam and not try to nip in the bud that so much of the energy on the Democrat left right now are coming from people who not only like the ideas of Sharia law and the ideas behind it, but really hate American values in the American system. And so I got some Kasam Piker cuts, which are just kind of unbelievable. And I want to share these. Let's start with 11. You can play cut 11, please, guys.
3: It is completely ridiculous. It's laughable to say guys like myself, guys like Abdul El Sayed, we hate America.
2: Okay, however, let's play cut 12.
4: I say I hate America all the time. A lot of motherfuckers want to kill me over that take, but at least I say it with my fucking chest. People will be like, Hassan, you hate America. I'm like, yeah, I do. I do hate America.
2: Imagine him saying he hates America when he has a picture of 9/11 glorifying it right behind him on his set. Debbie Dingell, who I played a couple of clips yesterday, she was the one who has held this seat for 7,000 years in her congressional seat in Michigan, if you include the fact that she inherited it from her husband. Because we do love nepotism in this country. This is news to me. I've learned this recently. We love nepotism. We love handing seats to family members. It's just something we do in this country. Of course we do. It just dawned on me last week, but it's true that her

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3: For nearly 3,000 years, Homer's The Iliad has shaped the Western imagination. 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

0: 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California lawmakers have approved a bill that would keep lobbyists convicted of public corruption out of the Capitol for 12 years. The Assembly voted unanimously Sunday on the measure, which now goes to Governor Gavin Newsom for his signature. The bill also requires lobbyists to complete ethics training and certify they have not been convicted of public corruption during the previous 12 years. Existing lobbyist certifications would be voided immediately following a corruption conviction. A 51-year-old Stockton man is facing an assault charge after police say he stabbed a 28-year-old man during an argument early Sunday morning. Police say the two were arguing around 1 a.m. in the 9200 block of Kirby Lane when Nye Ung grabbed a kitchen knife and stabbed the man in his left side. Ung was taken into custody without incident. He is charged with assault with a deadly weapon. Police say the investigation is ongoing. I'm Trey Westerberg with your California News Flash on AM 1380, The Answer.
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4: We are live on location, Las Vegas, Nevada, at the Republican Jewish Coalition annual meeting. And we're fortunate today to have a number of luminaries from politics and government filter through here. But I gotta say, my next guest, you, Lee, may hold the title for the most ruthlessly efficient and effective member of
5: that.
4: The president's
5: That's a compliment
4: cabinet.
5: Coming from you. Thank you.
4: Lee Zeldin is the administrator of the Environmental Protection Agency, the EPA, and you showed up and immediately went scorched earth on every stupid thing the EPA had been doing to suppress American energy, to suppress American business. You've been nothing short of brilliant. So congratulations on your work. Why don't, look, we're almost 2 years into this. Bring us up to speed. How has the EPA turned off the crazy and turned on America's economy?
5: Applying common sense is not too much to ask for. Protecting the environment and growing the economy is a goal that I am convinced that we can achieve both. Our core mission, EPA, is protecting human health and the environment. We want to pursue cleaner, safer, healthier land, air, and water. We don't have to suffocate out of existence entire sectors of our economy in order to achieve it. And the American public, they demand common sense from government. They want a ruthlessly efficient government. They want all agencies like that. And if you might recall, it was December of 2024, right after the election, when a video came out of a Biden EPA staffer talking about how they were tossing gold bars off the Titanic, rushing to get billions of dollars out the door before the president was sworn in, because they feared President Trump would stop the money. Well, that part was true. And we were alerted to this. So when it comes to agency reorganization, comes to saving tens of billions of dollars, zero tolerance policy for any waste and abuse, fulfilling statutory obligations, making sure that we're understanding the economic demands of the American public. There's so much that the American public expects and should expect from us, and we just want to bring home wins every single day for them.
4: Let's talk about home utility bills. This is obviously on everybody's mind, and it's uneven, you know, depending on where you live and the local state politicians. They may have made your life worse, and in some cases they may have made your life better. But from your perch at the EPA, talk to us about what the Trump administration is doing to, as much as possible, lower utility bills for average Americans.
5: Well, first off, it's important for me to note that the number one announcement that we've put out of the EPA, in my opinion, was on the one-year anniversary of President Trump's term in office. We released a list of our top 500 environmental actions. That gets to our core mission, and we're very proud of it. At the same time, there's been a lot of deregulation, more deregulation at one agency than, when you look in the past, you'll find across all agencies combined of entire presidencies. Just the repeal of the 2009 endangerment finding, and all greenhouse gas emission standards on light, medium, and heavy-duty vehicles, and all off-cycle credits, including that almost universally despised start-stop feature in cars. That's over $1 trillion of deregulation in just one action alone. It's important for us to do our part to make sure that people have more access to reliable, durable, affordable power, that we are promoting consumer choice, consumer freedom, that bills are going down. I'll give you one example of how President Trump's leadership has been important in bringing bills down. Look at this data center conversation where, you know, President Trump put out this ratepayer protection pledge. You got hyperscalers and others to sign onto it. If you're going to do a data center project, if there's any movement on an energy bill, it needs to go down, not up. Thank you to President Trump's leadership for

0: With your California News Flash, John Loretta, AM 1380, The Answer. 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More than a meal, it's a connection. A head-on crash on Interstate 505 early Sunday morning killed a Vacaville woman. The California Highway Patrol reports the collision involved a suspected DUI driver traveling the wrong way. Friday morning on Highway 50 near Strawberry, a crash killed an El Dorado County Correctional Officer, Ryan Marietti, who had been with the department since December 2024 and graduated high school in 2023. In Merced, a security guard shot and killed working a private event at Los Banos Fairgrounds, and 29 displaced in a Sunday morning apartment fire in Modesto. Placerville named one of Hallmark's 25 merriest Christmas towns and now in the running to become a location for an upcoming Hallmark Christmas movie. John Loretta, AM 1380, The Answer.
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7: Welcome back, America. I'm Hugh Hewitt. About 20 minutes ago, TownHall.com posted a column by my friend and guest host colleague, Kurt Schlichter. Kurt was the target of a Washington Post hit piece today. The headline is, "The Washington Post embarrasses itself trying to embarrass me." I'm going to read that next hour. I have, however, posted the link to it on X, if you'll go follow me at Hugh Hewitt, over at X, at Hugh Hewitt. Also, I want to remind you, I've got a YouTube channel, which I'd appreciate if you liked and subscribed to. I have a podcast, Highly Concentrated Hugh, which I would appreciate if you liked and subscribed. And I appreciate if you just leave your television, Fast TV, whether it's Roku or Pluto TV or Amazon or Samsung, just on the Salem News Channel, every day from 3 to 6, and indeed before and after that, because we have the best programming out there. Now, speaking about the best programming, I think Abdu El-Sayed is going to get himself an MS Now show when this is over and he loses, but you're going to have to work a little bit. He went on The Breakfast Club with Charlemagne the God today. Really heavy pickup in Michigan on that. Cut number 13, explaining why it's wrong to not listen to him.
8: I think we got to stop with the cancel culture. It's not about, like, where are you on this one individual? It's more, do you agree or disagree with the thing that the person said? Mm-hmm. And the thing about it is that, like, when we play as if the whole person can be reduced down to a single soundbite that you took out of context, you're not dealing with real life. That's not how real life works. I love my wife dearly. Do I agree with her on everything? No. Do I agree with everything I've always said? No. My opinions, positions change. Mm-hmm. So the point that I'm making is, it's not about distancing from an individual. It's about saying, here's the thing I disagree with. And also, the attempt that they're using right now is to make this entire campaign, Mike Rogers, who I'm running against, has nothing to say about anything. And so his whole thing is, let me tie these two people together, and then we'll try to push a cancel war against the one to cancel the other. That's his whole campaign strategy. And here's the thing about it. My campaign has never been about a streamer in California. He doesn't speak for me. I don't speak for him. There are a lot of things he says that I deeply agree with. People deserve health care. We shouldn't be fighting dumb wars. The war in Iran is ridiculous. Donald Trump is a fascist. All true. There are things he said I disagree with. There are things he said he now disagrees with. Mm-hmm. And so I just don't think about it as the, like, are you distancing yourself from a person, et cetera, et cetera. The whole discourse is intended to confuse and distractual issue. He never spoke for me. I don't speak for him. He has his opinions. I have mine. There's a lot of them I agree with. There are some of them that I don't. But the campaign for us is about getting money out of politics, putting money in your pocket, passing Medicare for All. It's about what we can build together in Michigan. And they're attempting to distract us by taking us back to the cancel culture of the 2000s and trying to play that game again. And I'm just going to say that, like, remember the whole, like, Rogan discourse? Should have gone on Rogan?
9: Yeah.
8: Do you know who was invited to campaign with Vice President Harris at the DNC? Hassan Piker, who had said at that point all the things that they're working to try and cancel him on.
9: Mm-hmm.
8: So I'm against cancel culture. And instead of playing the cancel culture gotcha game, I'm interested in parsing out the things people have said as they've said them and deciding whether I agree or disagree. But nobody speaks.
7: Okay, a lot of gibberish there. He did use the name Hassan Piker once. I thought we'd get through the whole 2 minutes without him using it at all. It is not hard to say, I condemn Hassan Piker. I wish I hadn't invited him to Michigan. I made a mistake. I did not know he was that extreme.

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7: Welcome back, America. I'm Hugh Hewitt. Open the lines, Harley. I want to know what you want the president to do vis-a-vis Iran tonight and tomorrow. 1-800-520-1234. I am not usually inclined to take calls on a Monday. There's usually too much news, but it is the last Monday in August. It's the last Monday of summer. People's heads are not in the game. Candidates are on the campaign trail. Not much news happened until last night. Last night, Iran made a mistake. They realized that the United States had opened the South Channel in the Strait of Hormuz. Oil was flowing out 15 to 17 million barrels a day. And they thought, well, we better mine it again because the United States cleared all our mines out. And so the United States Navy cleared all those mines out, and shipping is resumed. Now, a lot of them are specialty ships. A lot of them come through dark. We're not at 100% what we were before the war, but we're getting real close, plus the pipelines. And Iran is losing their last weapon in the war. You can only play that card once. They played it. We adapted. Now they're desperate because our blockade is there. It's 100% effective. We do let through, by the way, humanitarian aid. We let through food. We let through everything like that. We do not let through any of their oil out. We don't let tankers come in to load up and help their storage. Who knows what's going on in that country? I'm sure the CIA does. I'm sure the Israeli Mossad does. Pretty sure we've got eyes in the sky and we're listening to everything, and I'm pretty sure it's a nightmare. But what do you want the president to do? He can just skip it. They didn't hit anything. He can choose not to skip it. What do you want him to do? Phil in Philadelphia, what do you want him to do? 1-800-520-1234.
8: Hey, you. People are forgetting that in Trump 1.0, the Kurdish people took out ISIS. They were the main boots on the ground. They lost 11,000 people taking ISIS out for President Trump. They are 40 million autonomous people without a country. How about taking the crown prince out of Maryland or wherever he is down in D.C., put them up with the Kurds, let them march in, eradicate the IRGC, and split that country in half? The Kurdish people
7: will
8: finally have their
7: own. We gave a lot of weapons to the Kurds, and they were supposed to jump off during the first round of this, and they didn't do it. And that's because the Kurds, while one ethnic group, have about 500 different parties. They really don't have their act together. So the Israelis thought that up, and we tried that, and the president's mentioned that in oblique terms, but nevertheless hard to miss. They didn't jump off.
8: Right.
7: That's why, Phil, I think once burned, twice shy. Thank you, friend. John in Denver, what say you, John? What do you want the president to do tonight?
9: Well, Hugh, I'd like him to go to Kinetic, and I'd like him to... I don't understand. They had a TV interview with the three leaders there in Iran, and I was wondering why we didn't bomb them.
7: Because sometimes those transmissions are delayed. Sometimes we can't tell where they're coming from. And if we could take out their leaders, I'm pretty sure we would, but... If you're an Iranian leader, you're not going to do a lot of live broadcast and tell people where you're from. And they might be 50 stories underground. They might be in Pickaxe Mountain.
9: Sure. Well, I was just wondering, you know, because Hitler's bunker, I mean, I think we would have taken that out.
7: Yeah, I don't think we're that good. We got them once. They're going to be very, very cautious the second time about letting us know where they're going. Thank you, friend. 1-800-520-1234. Dave in Greenville, Tennessee. Hi, Dave.
10: Hello.
7: Greetings.
10: Hello. On the Iran thing, I'm wondering why Israel is not using snipers or whatever to take out, take care of these, the guys that are doing the mass killings of the Iranian civilians.
7: Well, they did a lot of that during the 40-day war. Okay, there was a 12-day war in 2025. There was a 40-day war in which Israel flew wing-to-wing with the United States naval pilots and our Air Force pilots, and they were involved. But we stopped that, and we told them to stop, and they listened. They're the junior partner in the alliance, and we've told them to stay out of it for the time being. And Iran, quite wisely, has not hit Israel because they're afraid. And they know, as Ambassador Oren said in hour number one of the program today, if Israel gets hit a second time, they're going to run it Israel's way. And Israel is not going to be harnessed. They're going to go after everything, and I expect they'll destroy the oil production facilities, and Iran will be back to 1944-1943 level productivity. And that's too bad for the Iranian people. I think even the craziest of the IRGC revolutionaries know better than to bait Israel a third time. Thank you, friend. Dave, thank you, Dave. George in Chicago. How are you, George?
11: Yes, hi.
7: Boy, your mayor's a piece of work.
11: Yeah, I can't stand him.
7: Oh, my goodness. He is just not very literate.
11: Originally from St. Louis. Yeah, people are tired. They don't even talk to him anymore when I make comments about that guy. All I want to say is I hope Donald Trump, who I voted for three times, I hope he breaks the army's back there, the Republican Guard, just breaks their back to the point that they can't even think.
7: Republican Guard was Saddam's group in Iraq. This is the IRGC, but yes, and there's the Artesh. Right. I don't mind if he blows up everything.
11: Well, the problem is there is that the innocent people, you know, that's there are citizens there that are under duress by a couple hundred thousand.
7: Oh, he's never going to do civilian. But we're not doing to Iran what we did to Germany and Japan. No way. But there's a lot that you can blow up at night when there's a night shift on or nobody at all that is a production facility. And Kharj Island, I've been talking about this for a year and a half. 90% of their ability to export oil when the blockade is off comes through Kharj. Once that gets blown up, the rial is going to go from $2,133,000 to a dollar to $4 million to a dollar. Poor Iranian people are impoverished. We're going to have to do a Marshall Plan or something like that. But no sense holding back.
11: I just worry that these people are capable of doing anything. You know, death is something they look forward to, so they don't care about anybody else's life. And I just I'm just concerned about for prime targets that need to be done that they don't round up a lot of citizenry and they put them in there, and so we have a real bad rap.
7: I do not think we are that dumb to hit civilians, and they have not done that yet. And if they start doing that, they'll end up with the Iranian resistance like the French resistance. Thank you, George. Ed in Honolulu, how are you, Ed? Harbor Master Ed?
12: Hugh, morning glory.
7: Evening grace.
12: Hey, so I have a suggestion. Like you just said, you've been talking about this for a year and a half. What I haven't heard people say is this. The way to turn off the flow of oil in Iran is to just not bomb the refineries and production facilities and all that other stuff. It's the docks where the chick stands are that load the super tankers. They are specific and unique only to tankers, and you don't have to damage all the other stuff with oil production, just the docks where those tankers go. It minimizes the damage, but it totally shuts off their oil revenue. So
7: that's a good point. You know harbors. You know how these things work.
12: Yeah.
7: And
12: yeah.
7: You're right. Those are super tankers. They're enormous. And they can only you can't pull up to Ashtabula, Ohio, and load that up. You got to have a giant pier, and that's a good suggestion. I hope we do that. Ed, good to hear from you. I'll be right back, America. Lesson learned by the Washington Post today. Do not tell lies about Kurt Schlichter. I'll tell you about it after the break here on The Hugh Hewitt Show.
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14: 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California voters to decide on Proposition 38. It's a bond measure proposing $8.4 billion for medical research. A head-on crash at I-505 early Sunday morning claimed the life of a Vacaville woman. California Highway Patrol reports a collision involved a suspected DUI driver traveling the wrong way. In Merced County, a security guard shot and killed while working a private event at Los Banos Fairgrounds. 29 displaced in a Sunday morning apartment fire in Modesto. State lawmakers and Governor Gavin Newsom agree to amend the state's wildfire liability system. The changes target payouts when utility companies cause catastrophic fires. John Loretta, AM 1380, The Answer.
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2: Welcome back, America. Hard to believe it's the last day of August, but it is the last day of August. But summer's not over. Summer's not over until Labor Day. I'm sticking to that. That's my story. I'm sticking to it. But I want you to go and circle September 10 on your calendar right now. That's the day the Uprising debuts in cinemas out there. Stars Andrew Garfield. I think he was Spider-Man 2. But this is not about Spider-Man. This is about Robin Hood. It's the true story behind the legend of Robin Hood. And it comes from the acclaimed director of Captain Phillips, Jason Bourne. Andrew Garfield is in it, as I said, and it's going to take you by surprise. In the land of kings, a man of the people rises up and defies the most powerful empire on the earth, ignites a revolution. All-star cast, breathtaking visuals, visceral action. It's a must-see cinematic epic that deserves to be seen on the biggest screen possible. Don't wait for it to come out on streaming. Go and see The Uprising. It's rated R. Under 17 may not be admitted without a parent, but witness the rise of Robin Hood only in theaters September 10. Discovered at Dolby Cinema, The Uprising. Can't wait to see that. Maybe we'll get better movies. Well, The Odyssey was pretty good, but I think The Uprising is going to be very good. And a reminder, I am in the Relief Factor studio. I told you about it in hour number one. I'm leaving you today with the program reminding you that, okay, fall is here. Your visitors are gone. You put away the toys. You're not doing anything except your regular workout. But maybe it's time to up that regular workout. Maybe you took a few days off to go waterboarding, or you wanted to go tubing, or you wanted to go out water skiing, or you just wanted to lie in a Chase lounge and enjoy the sun. That's over. I mean, you have 4 days of it left if you really stretch summer. But I've always thought, I know Labor Day is supposed to be the end of summer, but September 1, sort of the, if there's any kid not in school right now, I wonder what's going on in that school district. But that might mean back to your regular exercise routine, and your regular exercise routine might mean minor aches and pains. And if that is the case with you, Relief Factor is for you. 1-800, the number 4 in the word relief, 1-800-4-RELIEF. Don't forget to go out and get it. I did not do anything this morning. I got, as I said earlier in the show, got my eyes dilated, which is why I'm looking at your Google-eyed if you're watching on the Salem News Channel. But everything's good. That's good. That's one of those annual things I've got to do. But no miles this morning, so tomorrow I got to go a little bit further. It'll hurt a little bit more, but the Relief Factor will kick in, as it does every day when I take a day off. All you have to do to get on the program is try the starter pack. $17.76 for a three-week supply. 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Tomorrow on the program, Matt Continetti, Aviv Reddick-Gore, I think maybe Lear John Thune is with me. Whatever is going on, you'll find about it first here and thoroughly on the next Hugh Hewitt Show. Thank you, Adam. Thank you, Harley. Thank you, Dwayne.
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4: News this hour from Town Hall. I'm Keith Peters in Washington. At least two people have died in flash flooding over the Grand Canyon. Daniel Evans says he was hiking the Grand Canyon and had to be evacuated by helicopter after the flash flooding.
5: The sky just opened up. Rain, hail, just battering the campsite. I was inside my tent, and I could see about 5 to 6 inches of water flowing around my tent. The campsite just flooded. There was just nowhere for the water to go. And so that went on for maybe 30 minutes. As soon as it sort of cleared up, the rangers came back by and said, hey, guys, you know, this is bad. People with a lot of experience there from Phantom Ranch and some construction workers and whatnot, everyone was saying it was the worst they had seen.
4: More rain is in the forecast as monsoon season has begun in the desert. Russia's consecutive jet-powered drone attacks on Ukraine have disrupted the daily life of Ukrainians.
6: Russian forces have attacked Kyiv and nearby cities for a fifth straight day, hitting warehouse facilities as Ukraine recovers from jet-powered drone attacks. Ukrainian President Volodymyr Zelensky says Russia's tactic is to wear down Ukraine and its people. The intensified aerial assaults have disrupted daily life with air raid alerts and empty supermarket shelves as food distribution hubs were destroyed. Earlier this year, two major attacks killed almost 50 civilians, and a recent strike killed at least 38 people. Ukraine is working to counter the drones, while Russian forces continue targeting Ukraine's power grid. I'm Rika Ann Garcia.
4: Rescuers are racing to free hundreds of workers believed to be trapped in tunnels at hydropower plants that were buried in mud by catastrophic flooding on the Nepal-China border. On Wall Street, the Dow down by 374 points, the S&P lower by 25. More at townhall.com.
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12: Larry Elder here, the sage from South Central, the prince of Pico Union, the czar of common sense, the great Eldersky, Don Lorenzo. Welcome to the program. No Victor Crest allowed, because

0: through intolerant of other ideas, not being afraid to hear other like conservative voices. Is that all wrong?
1: That's why so many of them want to become investment bankers. They've been convinced by the faculty that socialism is the answer. And I was told not to try to make a joke, and that proves they were right. The most assigned books in America remain Plato and Machiavelli and Mary Shelley. There is definitely a leftist tilt.
0: Well, those ones aren't that controversial.
1: No, they're not. But those are the books that most classes teach.
0: Also Karl Marx.
1: And Karl Marx.
0: A lot of Karl Marx.
1: And the Guide to Style. That's another one.
0: Another joke?
1: No, not that time. I'll leave in those to you for
0: okay.
1: Now. I've been talking for the last 10 years about the need to diversify the faculty at colleges and universities. We have too much of a political monoculture, and we have to work really hard to bring other ideas into the campus. I do think most teachers are not trying to indoctrinate their students. They're trying to get them to think for themselves. But we have a lot of work to do in that regard to make it a more open environment. At Wesleyan, we've tried very hard to bring lots more conservative voices onto campus. We have lectures from the editors of Christianity Today or from former members of Republican administrations, and we have a veterans program. But I think we have to be very intentional. I wrote a piece in the Wall Street Journal a decade ago calling for an affirmative action program for conservatives on college campus. And everybody hated this op-ed. They thought, the conservatives thought we just need a meritocracy, and the liberals thought we don't like affirmative action connected to conservatism. I think we have a real problem of bias, and we have to correct that. But it'll only get worse if the government tries to correct that for us.
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7: Call Larry at 888-971-SAGE. That's 888-971-7243.
0: I agree with that also, but I mean, the statistics, when they've done surveys on this, and again, I'm not pushing for the Republicans. I'm just saying when one place, no matter what it is, and we know this here in the state of California, when one party, when one point of view controls everything, they are not checked. And that's what's happened on campus. Something like 77 out of 80 professors vote Democratic.
1: Yeah.
0: That's a ridiculous number.
1: That is.
0: How did we get there?
1: Well, I think one of the reasons you have to understand that you're in graduate school for 8 to 10 years and you're taking a job.
2: 888-971-SAGE, 888-971-7243. I am Larry Elder, Salem News Channel. We're going to talk to Steve Hilton later on this hour, next hour, about the Joe Biden basement strategy being employed by his opponent. New York AG Letitia James, one of her prosecutors, wrote an email and said she has ordered us to dig up dirt on Donald Trump. This is after the civil lawsuit that she filed against him. He complained about this. He's now been placed on administrative leave. RFK Jr., head of HHS, says in 10 years there have been, count them, 3 measles cases related to death, but there are 1.2 million deaths every single year from food-induced illness, but that doesn't seem to cause any controversy. Hassan Piker has become a huge problem for Democrats. Only a couple of them, however, have referred to Hassan Piker as an anti-Semite, and Chuck Schumer is not among them. South Carolina Democrat James Clyburn, remember him? He's the one who put his arm around Joe Biden after Bernie Sanders won the Nevada caucuses in the 2020 campaign. And for a while, a self-described socialist was a Democrat frontrunner. And they knew he couldn't win. So Joe Biden, who was Mr. Magooing his way through the primaries, suddenly got endorsed by James Clyburn on the eve of the South Carolina primary. And the rest is history. Biden goes on to win the nomination. James Clyburn says he regrets backing Clarence Thomas when Clarence Thomas was being confirmed for the Supreme Court. Believes he is a race traitor. And he says the Supreme Court wants to take us back to the days when, quote, no black man has any rights that the white man must respect, close quote. Really? I mean, I know you hate Donald Trump. I know you don't like his nominees to the Supreme Court. But he lost a birthright case. He lost many other cases as well. The Supreme Court wants to take us back to the time when a black man had no rights that a white man could respect. What are you talking about? Also, California Governor Gavin Newsom has on his desk a bill that would designate 2 Muslim holy days as state holidays. But there is no such designation for the Jewish holidays, not Rosh Hashanah, not Yom Kippur, not Passover. Not Hanukkah. I'm Larry Elder. And if him slip, I've gone with him on. I'm gonna put on
8: an iron shirt and chase it. Here's today's word of encouragement with pastor and attorney, Mosley Collins.
9: In Isaiah 41, beginning at verse 10, we have this great, great promise. Fear not, for I am with you. Be not dismayed, for I am your God. I will strengthen you. Yes, I will help you. I will uphold you with my righteous right hand. Wow, what a promise from God. Let us embrace that promise. Let us hang on to that promise, because there's no greater thing than to have a God who loves you, who's with you, who says, yes, I will help you. I will uphold you. Be not dismayed, for I will strengthen you. Thank you, my God, that you're that way. Thank you that you love us so, to uphold us and strengthen us and help us in time of need.
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12: News this hour from Town Hall. I'm Keith Peters in Washington. Deadly flash floods in the Grand Canyon have killed two people as the search for the missing continues.
13: Hiker Dan Evans was at Bright Angel Campground in the Grand Canyon Saturday when deadly flash floods from a monsoon hit.
14: And I could see about 5 to 6 inches of water flowing around my tent. The campsite just flooded.
13: He and others began the dangerous hike out. Some were able to pack up. Others fled with the clothes on their backs.
14: I'm just keeping my eyes upstream, just praying that a wall of water isn't coming towards us.
13: Evan says as they were crossing a bridge, the Colorado River was raging beneath them. Rangers had to evacuate hikers by helicopter. Rescuers are still searching for several missing hikers while confirming two deaths. I'm Julie Walker.
12: George Santos earns a permanent ban from an online prediction market platform.
15: Kalshi has banned George Santos from its platform, concluding the disgraced former congressman likely engaged in insider trading. Spokesperson Elizabeth Diana says this is the company's first ever lifetime ban. They reported Santos to the Justice Department in June, saying he placed a series of bets, then contributed to speculation over whether he would attend President Trump's State of the Union address. Santos did not show up and pocketed over $17,000. He's already agreed to a settlement with the Commodities Futures Trading Commission over the trades and launched an influencer deal with rival platform Polymarket. Responding on social media, Santos called Kalshi an unserious company. I'm Jennifer King.
12: The Supreme Court is allowing the White House to continue construction on President Trump's $400 million White House ballroom project while his administration appeals a judge's order halting that work. On Wall Street, the Dow down by 374 points, the NASDAQ dropped 31, the S&P 500 lower by 25 points. More on these stories at townhall.com.
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2: 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I am Larry Elder. 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President Trump says there's a way Republicans can win the midterms. Promote their policies, which are superior to the policies of the Democrats. Number 75.
28: Look at him. He's so innocent looking, but very good. But if you called up to play golf, we used to play with Lindsay.
29: Yes, sir.
28: He had a lot of other assets, but golf wasn't one of them, right?
29: It's true.
28: But we loved Lindsay. He was fun. He was one of the few bad golfers that I loved playing with, right? Yes, and you too. We would joke about it. But if you called up to play golf, I wouldn't play. I didn't play golf. I didn't do anything. For 120 days, I worked. And if I didn't make two or three speeches a day, I felt I was letting myself, maybe letting the country down, because I knew how bad these people were. And she didn't work. She really didn't work. She took days off, days. I'd look at her schedule and say, am I missing something here? You know, you can't do it. And I'm going to take a lot of time, and I'm going to help people get elected if I can. There's a theory that I get the vote. You know, I see it all the time, that when Trump's on the ballot, they win. When he's not on the ballot, the people don't go to vote. And I'm asking the people through your brilliant show, number one show, I'm asking the people to get out and vote, pretend I'm on the ballot. They tend not to vote. You know, it's not an insult. It's sort of the opposite of an insult. When I'm on the ballot, or if I was on the ballot, everybody was saying it would be a slaughter. But like 35% of the people don't vote that would have voted. And I got to get them to vote. And if we do that, we're going to have a great victory. And I think their ideology is really bad. You know, they want to have men and women sports. They want to have transgender for everyone. They want to have open borders. They want to have things that are so far off, it's so crazy. And even if they don't believe, who could believe in men playing in women's sports? And yet, they say 80-20. I really think it's 99-1, to be honest. I don't think it's an 80-20. I think it's got to be 99-1. But we have great policy and they have bad policy. They vote for high taxes. They want high taxes. They want to raise your taxes by a lot. What politician says that? They want to raise your taxes, and we lowered it. I just gave you the biggest with the great, big, beautiful bill, the biggest.
2: And regarding raising your taxes versus states that want to lower your taxes, CNN's Harry Enten says states like Texas, Florida, North Carolina, Georgia, Arizona are gaining electoral seats, while blue states like California and New York are losing them because of population shifts. Number 77.
0: Take into account the population mid-2025. Look at this. The biggest population growth this decade, all five of the states that Donald John Trump won in 2024. Texas, Florida, North Carolina, Georgia, and of course the great state of Arizona, where I spent my New Year's Eve. I love those folks out in Prescott, Arizona. These were the biggest gainers in terms of population compared to the 2020 census. Now, it's not just a red state boom. This is what we're looking at. We're looking at a red state boom here, but it is not just a red state boom. We're also looking at what I would dare call a blue state depression, because who are the people? Who and where are the people moving from into the red states? Well, they're blue states. They're blue states. Take a look here. The lowest domestic net migration this decade. All five of the states that were won by Kamala Harris in 2024. Look at this. California, Harris's home state. New York, where I'm coming from right now, of course. Illinois, New Jersey, and of course, the great Commonwealth of Massachusetts, which is a bastion of blue liberalism. These are the states that folks in the United States are moving away from and into the red states, which is propelling a red state boom. Now, this is interesting, right? But it could also have major political ramifications if it holds for 2030, the next census. Because take a look here. If, in fact, the 2025 population shifts hold for the 2030 census, look at this. Look at the House seat shifts by state. Remember, of course, we apportion the number of House seats depending on the population in each state. If, in fact, the 2025 population shifts hold for 2030, states that Kamala Harris won, They would lose 7 seats in the United States House of Representatives. The states that Donald Trump won in 2024, they would gain 7 seats. Now, this isn't just about the House of Representatives, right? It's also about the Electoral College, because the number of electoral votes that each state gets is equal to the number of senators. Each state, of course, has 2, plus the number of House seats that they have. So what would this mean for the House of Representatives? Well, if you remember back in 2024, right, it was all about, we were talking about the blue wall. If Kamala Harris could win the baseline Democratic states and then add in the blue wall states of Michigan, the Commonwealth of Pennsylvania, and Wisconsin, she would get to 270 electoral votes. But if all of a sudden we in fact have, applying the 2025 estimates, the population estimates, to the Electoral College, the blue states plus the blue wall of Michigan, Pennsylvania, and Wisconsin would no longer be enough. Under the current estimates, you get to exactly 270 electoral votes, the minimum needed to win the Electoral College. If, in fact, you apply the 2025 estimates, look at that. You would only get to 263 electoral votes if you were a Democrat, which would mean a Republican victory.
2: That assumes that the people leaving the blue states going to red states are not going to vote blue once they get to the red states. Now, after the October 7 attacks against Israel by Hamas, the American Bar Association put out a couple of statements that appeared to suggest that Israel was going overboard by responding the way it did. 900 lawyers signed an open letter criticizing the ABA, and the ABA withdrew its 2 statements. Here is the president of the ABA in an exchange with Congressman Jim Jordan, number 66.
1: Thank the witnesses for being here. We're now going to move on to the question and answer portion of our hearing, and we'll begin with Chairman Jordan. I now recognize Chairman Jordan for 5 minutes.
4: Thank you, Mr. Chairman. Ms. Behnke, a press statement, November 30th, 2023, headline reads, American Bar Association withdraws 2 statements on Israel-Hamas war. Why did the ABA withdraw those statements?
7: Congressman, I am the president and became the president last August. The process for either making statements or withdrawing statements, those particular statements happened outside of my time in presidency.
4: I understand that, but why did you do it? You're the president of the same association that withdrew the statements. You know why they did it?
7: Each year, when the ABA takes positions, they do so based on policy that has been adopted by...
4: Who are the good guys in the Israel-Hamas war, Ms. Behnke?
7: When we adopt policy...
4: No, that wasn't my question. I just asked you a new question. Who are the good guys in the Israel-Hamas war?
7: I have nothing to add other than we adopted policy.
4: Simple question. Israel's our ally, one of our best friends. They were attacked on October 7th. One of these statements that was withdrawn by the ABA came out on October 9th, 2 days after women and children were killed and raped and taken hostage, villages destroyed. Israel's fighting a terrorist organization. I'm asking you a simple question. Who are the good guys, Israel or the terrorist organization?
7: The ABA adopted policy, and when the ABA adopts policy, then statements are issued, and those are the decisions that
4: I'm not asking about the statements right now. Forget the statements for a second. I'm asking you a simple question. Who do you want to win, Israel or the terrorist organization?
7: I have nothing further to add. My personal opinion is not relevant. I am here as the president of the American Bar Association.
4: You took statements down, statements that were issued 2 days after Israel was attacked. The statements were taken down because they were deeply flawed, because they suggested Israel was guilty of war crimes. That was ridiculous, and you took those statements down. Now I'm asking you, as the head of the Bar Association, who are the good guys in this conflict? Our friend and ally, Israel, or the terrorist organization Hamas? This is not a trick question. It's actually a simple question.
7: I have nothing further to add.
4: You won't answer. Third sentence of your written testimony, you said that the American Bar Association is a nonpartisan organization. Is that really true?
7: Yes, sir, it is.
4: Really? Do you take any partisan positions as the American Bar Association?
7: The ABA takes position when our House of
4: the Association opposes any law that restricts abortion. This came out after the Dobbs decision. That's pretty partisan. The American Bar Association opposes detention of individuals who are here illegally. Any migrants who break our immigration laws, you oppose detention. Those sound pretty partisan positions to me. Would you agree?
7: The ABA takes positions by our House of Delegates, which is made up of 600 lawyers from across the country. When we take positions, we do so based on the information that we believe is...
4: How about men and women's sports? You have a position on that?
7: I don't have a list of all of our...
4: I'll read from the American Bar Association, adopted by the House of Delegates, August 9th, 2021 resolution. The American Bar Association opposes any federal, state, local, territorial, tribal regulation or policy that prohibits transgender students from participating in athletics in accordance with their gender identity. Sounds like you're for men and women's sports to me.
7: Our House of Delegates adopted a resolution based on the discussion and debate of our 600-member board of our House of Delegates.
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1: 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Want to remind you about our comedy night coming up, presented by Mosley Collins. It's Friday night, September the 25th at Center Point Community Church in Roseville, featuring the Dry Bar Comedian of the Year, Nazareth. 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
2: 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I am Larry Elder. We are Salem News Channel. This hearing was about the oversight committee on the future of DEI and law school accreditation and the legal profession. And Jim Jordan brought up the fact that right after the October 7 attacks, the ABA put out two statements that they subsequently withdrew. One of them said, quote, "The American Bar Association unequivocally condemns the attacks of Hamas on Israeli citizens," but it also said that for all parties to stop hostilities and settle their disputes in a peaceful and legal fashion within the rules of the law, and suggested that what Israel was doing was a war crime. So 900 lawyers signed an open letter criticizing the ABA, and they withdrew these two statements. Here is Jim Jordan questioning the ABA president. Number 66, finish.
14: "I've never heard of a nonpartisan organization that's for unrestricted abortion, no detention for people who break our immigration law, and who want men and women sports. I've never heard of a nonpartisan organization adopt those positions." You still say you're nonpartisan?
15: I do, sir.
14: Wow, that's amazing. Nonpartisan and won't tell us who you want to win the war, our ally or a terrorist organization. Mr. Smith, the marketplace has a way of speaking. How many lawyers do we have in the United States of America?
16: Several million.
14: Do you know how many are in the American Bar Association? Of I think it's like 1.5 million lawyers in the country. Some people might think that's too many. I don't know that that is or isn't. But 1.5 million, I think. How many do you know are in the Bar Association?
16: Members of the ABA, I don't know that number off the top.
14: It's like 200-some thousand. So most lawyers say, I don't want to join this nonpartisan organization. You think maybe it has something to do with their partisanship, why they don't want to join?
16: Well, I think that's the reason you're seeing state Supreme Courts moving away from having the ABA act as the gatekeeper for lawyers to be able to sit for their...
14: Several states are doing that, right? Tennessee, Texas, Florida, saying we don't want these guys who can't even tell us that they want our ally to win a war, who take all kinds of left-wing positions and then pretend to be nonpartisan. We don't want them doing the accreditation for our law schools in our respective state. Is that accurate?
16: That is accurate.
14: Yeah, and I think it's the marketplace speaking. The American people, American lawyers are saying, no, no, no, we're tired of this left-wing operation.
16: Yes, I think that is accurate, Congressman.
14: I will yield back to the chairman.
2: Now, regarding the statements that the ABA withdrew, suggesting that Israel was committing a war crime, remember Beto O'Rourke, candidate for Senate and for governor in Texas? Here's what he said about any candidate that won't acknowledge what he calls a genocide in Gaza. Number 85.
3: I'm the last guy to write off any Democrat based on an ideological difference or a difference of policy. I do think it's hard to square support for a candidate who won't acknowledge what is happening in Palestine, in Gaza, in the West Bank, the genocide that's been committed with the aid of the American taxpayer and presidential administrations from both parties. The fact that this continues to this very day, and also the fact that you have an organization like AIPAC that is disproportionately impacting the contours of our politics and our elections.
2: That's enough. The word genocide just rolls off the tongues of these people. Who's providing water and power to Gaza? Israel. That's kind of a bizarre genocide, isn't it? Who gave humanitarian aid and assistance during the war against Hamas? Israel. Kind of a bizarre thing to do when you're conducting a genocide, isn't it? And if you look at the number of civilians versus combatants killed, they did a better job in hand-to-hand urban warfare than we did in fighting ISIS. Did we get accused of committing a genocide? It's amazing how it just rolls off the tongue, doesn't it? After there was an attack on a synagogue in Michigan, Abdul El Sayed, the Democrat candidate for the Senate, said, well, hurt people, hurt people. In other words, you know, you kind of brought it on yourself. Number 63.
15: And just recently, this past week, you also talked about your comments regarding the Michigan terrorist incident here at the synagogue. And she said that your comments, to a degree, maybe justified domestic terrorism. I'd like you to respond if you'd like.
17: Well, look, a lot of elected officials are not here today. Far fewer people than were here in April. And you know, at the end of the day, our responsibility is to come together as a party. And you know, I made clear I got a really important question about that at the Jewish caucus. And my comments might have been misconstrued to be justifying something I did not intend to justify, right? To anybody who feels like my comments might have been hurtful, I'm really sorry, that was not my intention. We condemned that terrorist attack. We condemned it outright. What I was trying to do was offer context for why it happened, but it wasn't the time for context, and you don't ever want to trample somebody's pain.
2: I was trying to offer context for why it happened. Maybe that wasn't time for context. Hurt people, hurt people. So the Jews brought it on themselves. The Jews brought on the October 7 attack themselves. Mike Rogers is Abdul El Sayed's opponent. Here's what he said about Hassan Piker and why suddenly Abdul El Sayed doesn't want to talk about him. Number 71.
18: Nonsense. We've been out talking to voters, and I'll tell you why he's so upset and wants to change the narrative. We've been out and had Democrats for Rogers in the city of Detroit. We had a big press conference where Democrats of all flavors came out and said, I can't vote for this guy. This is really unprecedented in a race this big in a state like this. So we've been spending a lot of time talking to Haley Stevens voters who can't quite get to a guy who is inflammatory, anti-Semitic, hates Mackinac Island, hates Ford trucks, wants to ban gasoline engines. He wants to take the UAW's health care away from them. Yeah, you bet he wants to change the topic. We don't. We're out there talking to these people. I would encourage him to continue talking. I'll see you in October when people are paying attention. We're going to have a couple of debates, maybe three. And so we're working through all of those details now. But I'll tell you what, we are swamped with people who are Democrats that are afraid of this guy and Republicans who are fired up about what he wants to do to our state and to our country.
2: Michigan Democrat Debbie Dingell supports Abdul El-Sayed, but said she's bothered by what he said about rape doesn't bother me all that much after October 7th. And she says that he's created a crisis in the campaign. Number 69.
19: Why do you think El-Sayed has declined to disavow him?
20: I've had very blunt conversations. Yeah. As you all know, I'm a blunt soul.
18: Yeah, correct.
20: And I don't understand Son Piker. I'm going to be that honest with you.
21: People don't even know who he is.
20: Well, I didn't until he created this crisis when he came into Michigan months ago. And I stood between some of your colleagues at the back of the room and said, I don't get it. Why does he have so many followers? I believe Israel's got a right to exist. I think that's put kerosene on the fire. And what he has said about women and rape is, okay, you know that's an issue that makes me go sky high. But then Republicans are trying to use that, and I want to talk about health care.
22: 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California voters to decide on Proposition 38. It's a bond measure proposing $8.4 billion for medical research. A head-on crash at I-505 early Sunday morning claimed the life of a Vacaville woman. California Highway Patrol reports a collision involved a suspected DUI driver traveling the wrong way. In Merced County, a security guard shot and killed while working a private event at Los Banos Fairgrounds. 29 displaced in a Sunday morning apartment fire in Modesto. State lawmakers and Governor Gavin Newsom agree to amend the state's wildfire liability system. The changes target payouts when utility companies cause catastrophic fires. John Loretta, AM 1380, The Answer.
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2: 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I am Larry Elder, Salem News Channel. Coming up, we'll talk to Stephen Hilton about the strategy employed by his opponent, which is basically the Joe Biden basement strategy. Just keep my head down. Don't do anything. Don't say anything. Don't appear, because if I do that, I'll win. If I come out and make some appearances, get asked some difficult questions, let alone have debates with Steve Hilton, what am I to gain, since the polls apparently show him ahead? All of this and more, 888-971-SAGE.

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2: News this hour from Town Hall. I'm Keith Peters in Washington. President Trump promised that his massive oil deal with Venezuela announced last Friday would substantially lower gas prices for all Americans long into the future. Trump says the oil deal with Venezuela is good for both nations.
3: We're taking out millions and millions of barrels of oil, going to use